0: The cantata number 134 by Bach, Ein Herz, das seinem Jesum lebend weiß, or A Heart That Knows Its Jesus Is Living, in a performance featuring countertenor Daniel Taylor and tenor James Gilchrist, along with the Monteverdi Choir and English Baroque soloists, all directed by John Elliott Gardner. Let's take a few minutes to return to cellist Stephen Isserlis and harpsichordist Richard Egar. Their recording of Gamba Sonatas ends with a short chorale prelude Bach originally wrote for the organ. And when I asked Stephen Isserlis why they included it, he was almost speechless. Almost.
1: I mean, this piece is just, it really is music from God. This, Ich rufe zu dir, Herr Jesu Christ, I just can't imagine more beautiful music than this. And it was just, when Richard and I had given a concert a few days before the recording sessions, I said, we wonder what encore to do. And I said, well, maybe we could play Ich rufe zu dir, this beautiful chorale prelude. But I'm just, you know, it's an organ piece. I think the top part goes beautifully on the cello, but I'm not sure you can play the accompaniment, or not the accompaniment, the other two lines, on the harpsichord. And he used one of his colourful expressions and told me to bring it along, and I forgot to bring it along to the concert, so we didn't have an encore. But I brought it along to the recording session. I said, we'd finished. I said, oh, I brought this along. He said, let's try it. And we tried it. And he played it so beautifully on the harpsichord. It sounded so convincing. The producer was listening, Andrew Keener. He said, okay, let's record it. So he went off and photocopied it, and we recorded it, just really on the spur of the moment. But it is, I mean, what music? How can music be more beautiful than that? It's miraculous.

The chorale prelude, Ich rufe zu dir, Herr Jesu Christ, or I call to you, Lord Jesus Christ, originally written for organ by Bach and performed almost on the spur of the moment, as you heard from the cellist, Stephen Isserlis. He was joined by harpsichordist Richard Egar. The Roman god Janus has two faces, looking simultaneously to the future and to the past. It's not unlike the way this music by Bach looks to the concert hall and to the church.

The first version Bach wrote was for the violin, but the emotional power inherent in the music led him to transform this piece multiple times for different settings. You'll hear that original version with violinist Alina Ibragimova coming up on the Bach Hour.

hits in that regard. And Alina Ibrahimova included it in her 2015 release of Bach Concertos. Also on the program today is the cantata number 85, Ich bin ein guter Hirt, or I am a good shepherd. You'll find a translation of that piece from Boston's Emmanuel Music when you visit us online at classicalwcrb.org, where you can hear this program again on demand. Again, that's at classicalwcrb.org. One part of the cantata 85 is based on a chorale entitled All Glory Be to God on High. And here's an organ prelude based on that same hymn tune, transcribed for piano by Samuel Feinberg and performed by Martin Roscoe here on the Bach Hour.

a prelude by Bach based on the chorale All Glory Be to God on High, in a performance by pianist Martin Roscoe. That same chorale is one part of what's behind the cantata number 85, Ich bin ein guter Hirt, or I am a good shepherd. Written for the second Sunday after Easter, its thematic basis is a passage from the Gospel of John, in which Jesus compares himself to a shepherd and his disciples to sheep. It's the voice of Jesus that begins the cantata in a short aria for the bass soloist, who sings the opening of that passage from John, I am a good shepherd. A good shepherd gives up his life for his sheep. The metaphor of Jesus as the good shepherd is affirmed in the next aria by the alto soloist, joined by a roiling solo piccolo

The soprano then sings from the perspective of an individual believer, part of Psalm 23, "The Lord is my shepherd, I shall not want." Musically, it's built on that same chorale tune that forms the basis for the prelude we just heard, and Bach adds the pastoral sound of oboes to strengthen the reference to the shepherd. There's beautiful imagery in this setting. He leads me, his lamb, to pasture in a lovely green meadow. He leads me to fresh water to refresh my soul. And that imagery provides the turning point for the cantata. After the emphasis on sacrifice in the opening movements, the tone now shifts to a warm, embracing sound as the tenor sings about the steadfast protectiveness of Jesus as the Good Shepherd, a message that's reinforced by the community voice in the final chorale. Remember, you'll find a translation of this piece from Boston's Emmanuel Music when you visit our website, classicalwcrb.org. Here's a performance of the Cantata 85 featuring soprano Barbara Schlieck, countertenor Andreas Scholl, tenor Christoph Pregardien, and bass Gotthold Schwarz. Christoph Quen leads Concerto Vocale of Leipzig and the Baroque Ensemble of Limoges here on the Bach Hour.

0: The cantata number 85 by Bach, Ich bin ein guter Hirt, or I am a good shepherd, in a performance featuring soprano Barbara Schlick, countertenor Andreas Scholl, tenor Christoph Pergardien, and bass Gotthold Schwarz, along with Concerto Vocale of Leipzig and the Baroque Ensemble of Limoges, all directed by Christoph Kwan. Violinist Alina Ibragimova was born in 1985 in Russia, about 1,000 miles west of Moscow. She now lives in London, and in 2015 she released a recording of Bach concertos, a follow-up to her 2009 release of Bach's solo violin works, made when she was only 24. When she was in town to perform with the Boston Symphony Orchestra, I asked her how Bach initially came into her life.
1: With difficulty. No, I started playing Bach when I was at school, and I remember it finding really hard. I had a sort of sense of what I wanted, but really couldn't find it. I really remember it being a struggle. I remember standing in the practice room and being frustrated, and it really took me some time to find the balance between the globality of it, the personal things, the style, it really took time.
0: The concertos that you've just recorded, was there a way that you were approaching these works that you might not have earlier on?
1: Well, my sort of hesitancy, because I thought about recording them for a long time, but I didn't want to make the disc the sort of combination that so many people have done already. So I wanted to do something different. And then Jonathan Cohen, the director of Arcangelo, he came up with this program of doing the harpsichord transcriptions as well. And it's a great energy. We've had so much fun.
0: And from that recording, here is the violin concerto in D minor. Jonathan Cohen directs Arcangelo with violinist Alina Ibragimova here on the Bach Hour.

This violin concerto in D minor is a reconstruction of what many think was the original version of the piece. It's a piece for which Bach clearly had a strong attachment. He went on to create a version for harpsichord, and its emotional power also forms the foundation of the cantata number 146. This performance featured violinist Alina Ibragimova with conductor Jonathan Cohen and Arcangelo. Let's return now to the chorale prelude transcriptions of Russian composer Samuel Feinberg. Here's another of Bach's preludes on All Glory Be to God on High with pianist Martin Roscoe.

another of the preludes on All Glory Be to God on High, a piece Bach originally wrote for organ and which was transcribed by 20th century Russian composer Samuel Feinberg. Martin Roscoe was the pianist. When Bach sketched this line for string instruments, he had in mind a kind of wandering quality. It's a reflection of the way life's uncertainties can throw us into aimlessness. But then Bach adds this. Bach sends the message that, yes, we wander, and yes, there is also certainty.

fear of the capriciousness of life and Bach's response to it in his Cantata 166 are coming up on the Bach Hour. Hello, I'm Brian McCreath. Welcome to the Bach Hour from Classical Radio Boston, WCRB, a part of WGBH. Each of us, at one time or another, confronts the fragility of our lives, whether it's through the sudden loss of a loved one or friend, or through our own close calls. It's those moments that Bach had in mind when he wrote his Cantata 166, Vogäest du hin, or Where Are You Going? You'll find a translation of that piece from Boston's Emmanuel Music when you visit us online at classicalwcrb.org, where you can hear this program again on demand. Again, that's at classicalwcrb.org. Also on the program today, one of Bach's orchestral suites channeled through the artistry of a guitar quartet. Before all of that, though, here is a trio sonata by Bach, one that he wrote for one of his children. Robert Quinney performs on the Frobenius organ at Queen's College in Oxford, England, here on the Bach Hour.

there are times when J.S. Bach explored the possibilities of the pipe organ as a producer of massive amounts of sound, dazzling us with cascades of notes and harmonies. But the six trio sonatas he wrote for his son Wilhelm Friedemann are really more about intimacy. The three voices, one for each of the two hands and one for the feet, interact in the same way as the Italian chamber music that inspired them, resulting in a beautiful clarity of voice and line. Robert Quinney was the organist at the Frobenius organ, built in 1965 at the Queen's College in Oxford. If beauty and clarity were Bach's goals in that trio sonata, something very different is at work in his cantata number 166. Wo gehst du hin, or Where Are You Going, is a piece that explores the confusion and mixed messages of the immediate post-Easter landscape of Jesus' followers and how that landscape is relevant to a believer. The first line, Where Are You Going, comes from the Gospel of John, and they're sung by a bass soloist, making it clear that it's Jesus giving voice to the question that's actually on the disciples' minds as they wonder what will happen to them as Jesus ascends to heaven. Then, as the tenor soloist meditates on this tension between heaven and earth, we realize that the question is actually meant to be turned around, asking, humanity, where are you going?

The full chorus responds with a final solemn prayer, acknowledging that the future is unknown and that only the divine can provide security. Remember, you can find a translation of the text for this piece at our website, classicalwcrb.org. Here's Bach's cantata number 166, Voges du Hin, in a performance with alto Robin Tyson, tenor James Gilchrist, and bass Stephen Varco. They're joined by the Monteverdi Choir, the English Baroque soloists, and conductor John Elliott Gardner here on the Bach Hour.

The cantata number 166, Voges du Hin, by J.S. Bach. John Elliott Gardner conducted the Monteverdi Choir and English Baroque Soloists with alto Robin Tyson, tenor James Gilchrist, and bass Stephen Varco. The chorale tune Bach used for the final movement of that cantata is also one the composer used at least 13 times for different cantata movements, chorales, and instrumental works. Here's one of them. This is Samuel Feinberg's transcription of Wer nur den lieben Gott lässt walten with pianist Martin Roscoe.

a chorale prelude on Wer nur den lieben Gott lässt walten, transcribed from the organ original by the Russian composer Samuel Feinberg. Martin Roscoe was the pianist. When the Brazilian Guitar Quartet released their own arrangements of Bach's orchestral suites in 2000, the recording was an instant classic. Hearing one of those works in concert, a reviewer for the Washington Post wrote, "It's hard to imagine Bach played with more seductive beauty. The guitarists allowed Bach's contrapuntal writing to emerge with buoyancy and clear structural logic while bathing this rigorous German score in the warmest Brazilian sunshine." Here's the Orchestral Suite No. 1, performed by the Brazilian Guitar Quartet, here on the Bach Hour.

That's Bach's Orchestral Suite No. 1, arranged and performed by the Brazilian Guitar Quartet. The notes on the page were written by a young professional still carving out his reputation. His name was Johann Sebastian Bach. But the hands delivering this performance are those of an artist who only released his first recording of Bach's music at the beginning of his seventh decade. His name is Nelson Freire. Nelson Freire brings elegance and poetry to the English Suite No. 3, coming up on the Bach Hour. Hello, I'm Brian McCreath. Welcome to the Bach Hour from Classical Radio Boston, WCRB, a part of WGBH. There are some musicians whose interpretations of Bach's music bursts from the stage and recording studio with a spark of youthful inspiration. And then there are those musicians whose Bach interpretations develop quietly over years. For Nelson Freire, it was only in 2015 that he released his first recording devoted to Bach, and you'll hear part of it in the next hour. Also on the program is the cantata No. 37, Wer da gläubet und getauft wird, der wird selig werden, or Whoever Believes and is Baptized Shall be Blessed. You'll find a translation of that piece from Boston's Emmanuel Music when you visit us online at classicalwcrb.org, where you can hear this program again on demand. Again, that's at classicalwcrb.org. Here's a short transcription by Alexander Salotti of Bach's Prelude in G Minor. But don't let the word short fool you. It's filled with mystery and drama in this performance by pianist Nelson Freire here on the Bach Hour.

Alexander Salati was a student of both Liszt and Tchaikovsky, and you can hear their darkly romantic influence in his transcription of Bach's Prelude in G minor, performed here by Nelson Frere. And more from Nelson Frere is still ahead. For his cantata number 37, Bach more or less avoided drama. Wer da gläubet und getauft wird, der wird selig werden, or whoever believes and is baptized shall be blessed, written to celebrate the ascension of Jesus after Easter, begins with a choral setting of those words, which are spoken by Jesus in the Gospel of Mark. In his notes for Boston's Emmanuel Music, composer John Harbison writes that the piece is about a route to transcendence. Sonority, the glow of A major, the even flow of unremarkable elements in equilibrium, is enough to set this cantata in motion. A tenor soloist expands on the idea of belief as a gift, singing that, "When he inscribed me in the book of life, he bestowed this jewel on me." And that's followed by a duet that symbolizes, through variations on a chorale tune, the believer's union with the divine, through the words, "Your son has betrothed himself to me. He is my beloved, and I am his bride."

a bass soloist, then asks, "You mortals, do you long with me to gaze upon the face of God?" And answers that immediately with, "Faith creates the wings of the soul so that it may soar to heaven." Remember, you can find a translation of the text for this piece at our website, classicalwcrb.org. Here is Bach's Cantata No. 37, featuring soprano Sibylla Rubens, alto Bernhard Landauer, tenor Christoph Bregardien, and bass Klaus Mertens. Tone Koopman directs the Amsterdam Baroque Orchestra and Choir here on the Bach Hour.

The cantata number 37 by Bach in a performance by the Amsterdam Baroque Orchestra and Choir, directed by Toon Koopman. The soloists included soprano Sibylla Rubens, alto Bernhard Landauer, tenor Christoph Pregardian, and bass Klaus Mertens. The duet at the heart of that cantata is based on the chorale tune How Brightly Shines the Morning Star. And here's an organ prelude Bach wrote on that same tune, performed by Christopher Herrick.

a chorale prelude on How Brightly Shines the Morning Star, performed by Christopher Herrick at the Metzler Organ in Zofingen, Switzerland. Nelson Frere began playing the piano at the age of 3 and has been on concert stages since 1957. But it was only in 2015 that he released his first recording devoted to Bach. It includes several transcriptions that highlight the Brazilian pianist's trademark warmth of tone and interpretive insight, but those same qualities come through in the works Bach originally wrote for harpsichord. Here's one of them. Nelson Frere is the pianist in the English Suite No. 3 here on the Bach Hour.

In its review of this performance, Gramophone magazine cited a compelling urgency in the prelude and gavottes that have a delicious spring in their step. That was Nelson Ferreira in the English Suite No. 3, a part of the Brazilian pianist's first recording devoted to Bach. Even though Bach apparently wrote his English suites as a fairly young man, he was already collecting pieces in groups of six. It's a habit that would continue in his cello suites, more of his keyboard suites, and in the Brandenburg Concertos. Here's the second of those pieces, performed by the Dunedin Consort.

One of history's great what-ifs is, what if Bach had written an opera? There are lots of reasons he never did, but in a way, he didn't have to. Dramatic storytelling through music was already built into his job.

cantata number 184 plays a small but critical role in the long arc of the story Bach told in music every year. That piece, a celebration of the light of joy, is coming up on the Bach Hour.

Hello, I'm Brian McCreath. Welcome to the Bach Hour from Classical Radio Boston, WCRB, a part of WGBH. Great stories give us characters who, after the action, conflict, maybe a bit of suspense, are somehow changed. And through his cantata 184, Erwünschtes Freudenlicht, or Desired Light of Joy, Bach takes us to one of those moments in the stories that underpin the Christian faith. And whatever your own faith background, the musical expression of that moment is the equal of any opera. You'll find a translation of the cantata 184 from Boston's Emmanuel Music when you visit us online at classicalwcrb.org, where you can hear this program again on demand. Again, that's at classicalwcrb.org. Also on the program today is a violin concerto with Alina Ibragimova. But first, from the first book of The Well-Tempered Clavier, here's the Prelude and Fugue in C-sharp minor, transcribed for and performed by German Brass, here on the Bach Hour.

From a double brass quintet consisting of players from orchestras and conservatories around Germany, that was the Prelude and Fugue in C-sharp minor from the first book of Bach's Well-Tempered Clavier performed by German Brass. Bach, unlike, say, Telemann and Handel, never wrote an opera, but he nevertheless conveyed story and emotion through the cantatas he wrote for weekly services in Leipzig. For half the year, roughly early December through late May, he told essentially one story in several chapters, that of the life of Jesus. The final chapter is Pentecost, when, after the crucifixion, resurrection, and ascension, the Holy Spirit descends to inhabit each of the disciples. Those characters, and by extension, the believers who heard Bach's music when it was new, were transformed. For the Tuesday after Pentecost, Bach expressed that transformation through the cantata number 184, Erwünschtes Freudenlicht, or Desired Light of Joy. It's a short piece based on an earlier work, as a sort of epilogue to that six-month narrative. A tenor soloist describes that light of joy as the dawn of a new covenant with God, one that includes Jesus as a shepherd to his blissful flock. That's answered by a duet for soprano and alto who sing, "Scorn the temptation of the flattering earth, so your pleasure can be complete," with a flute accompaniment that reinforces that vision of light. The tenor soloist returns, singing that even sinners are welcome into that flock, and that when they join, they'll be filled with happiness and blessing, amounting to a, quote, golden time. A chorale prays for a peaceful end to earthly life, and a final chorus, written as a dance called a gavotte, lets go of the idea of Jesus as a physical actuality, thanking the divine for, quote, your holy word. It's a sentiment that propels the believer forward into a life that internalizes the story that's been told since before Christmas. Remember, you can find a translation of the text for this piece at our website, classicalwcrb.org. Here is Bach's cantata number 184 with soprano Yukari Nonoshita, alto Mutsumi Hatano, and tenor Gerd Turk, along with Bach Collegium Japan and conductor Masaaki Suzuki here on the Bach Hour.

The cantata number 184, Erwünschtes Freudenlicht, or Desired Light of Joy, in a performance by Bach Collegium Japan and conductor Masaaki Suzuki. The soloists included soprano Yukari Nonoshita, alto Mutsumi Hatano, and tenor Gerd Türk. Masaaki Suzuki has built an international reputation, with the ensemble we just heard in the cantata 184, as one of the great Bach interpreters of our time. And in 2015, he channeled that interpretive voice into a recording of works for his first instrument, the pipe organ. From that collection, here is Bach's Fantasia in G major. Masaaki Suzuki is the organist here on the Bach Hour.

the Fantasia in G major, or as Bach entitled it, the Pièce d'Orgue. Masaaki Suzuki was the soloist at the Schnitger Hinz organ, an instrument with a history that goes back to the 1600s, at Martin's Church in the Dutch city of Groningen. In our collective imagination, it's probably the case that we picture Bach as an organist when he wasn't writing music or directing his ensembles. But his first instrument was the violin, and his knowledge and skill with that instrument led to the creation of a series of concertos. Here's one of them. Alina Ibrahimova is the soloist with the British ensemble Arcangelo, led by Jonathan Cohen, in Bach's Violin Concerto in E, here on the Bach Hour.

the Violin Concerto in E Major by Bach with soloist Alina Ibrahimova, and Arcangelo, directed by Jonathan Cohen. On a springtime Saturday in 1723, two carriages and four wagons pulled into the city of Leipzig, Germany, with the Bach family and all their worldly belongings. 8 days later, these sounds rang out at St. Thomas Church. Bach's Cantata No. 75 was the first piece written for the composer's new hometown audience, and it's coming up on the Bach Hour. Hello, I'm Brian McCreath. Welcome to the Bach Hour from Classical Radio Boston, WCRB, a part of WGBH. Besides being the first of his works that Bach brought to Leipzig, the Cantata No. 75, Die Elenden sollen essen, or The Wretched Shall Eat, is a rich and powerful piece. And you'll find a translation of the Cantata 75 from Boston's Emmanuel Music when you visit us online at classicalwcrb.org, where you can hear this program again on demand. Again, that's at classicalwcrb.org. Before we get to the Cantata 75, here is a short prelude on a chorale tune entitled Wir glauben all in einen Gott, or We All Believe in One God, transcribed for viol consort and performed by the ensemble Fretwork here on the Bach Hour.

a beautiful, warm sound from the British viol consort Fretwork, with their own transcription of a chorale prelude originally written for organ by J.S. Bach. That was Wir glauben all an einen Gott, or We All Believe in One God. The declaration of belief at the root of that chorale also underpins the cantata number 75, which was written for the first Sunday of Trinity, a day that marks a shift in the Lutheran church calendar. From Advent in late autumn through Pentecost in the springtime, the emphasis of the church readings, and, by extension, Bach's cantatas, is placed on the story of Jesus, including his birth, crucifixion, and resurrection. Then, between the late spring and late autumn, the readings during the season of Trinity reflect the foundations of Christian belief. The Cantata 75 also marked another beginning for Bach's personal life. It was the first piece he wrote for his new position in Leipzig in 1723. Almost unbelievably to us today, he had only been hired as the third choice of the town elders. First, his far more well-known friend, Georg Philipp Telemann, had turned it down, and second, Christoph Graupner wasn't released by his employer to accept that position. But Bach knew what an opportunity Leipzig represented, and after securing the post, he carted his family there on May 22, 1723, and proceeded to dazzle his new audience with the cantata number 75 8 days later. Inspired by the story of the rich man and Lazarus from the Gospel of Luke, the cantata begins darkly, reflecting the hunger of Lazarus. A lonely solo oboe accompanies the chorus for words from Psalm 22, "The wretched shall eat until they are satisfied. Your hearts shall live forever." Then the bass and tenor soloists frame a contrast between the emptiness of material wealth and the promise of spiritual devotion. An aria for the soprano connects that contrast to the story of Lazarus, hinting at the meaning for a believer with the words, "Whoever bears Lazarus' torments patiently, the angels will take to themselves."

0: Part 1 ends with the chorale, What God Does Is Well Done. And Part 2 picks up that chorale for a sinfonia, with the tune highlighted through the brilliance of a solo trumpet. Alto soloist then explicitly turns the question of wealth into a spiritual matter, singing that Jesus makes me spiritually rich. The trumpet returns as the bass soloist echoes that thought, singing, My heart believes and loves.
1: Mein Herze glaubt, mein Herze glaubt und fliegt, mein Herze glaubt.
0: Then the chorus closes the piece with an elaborate setting of the same chorale from Part 1, What God Does Is Well Done. Remember, you can find a translation of the text for this piece at our website, classicalwcrb.org. This performance of Bach's Cantata No. 75 features soprano soloist Roberta Anderson, alto Gloria Raymond, tenor Frank Kelly, and bass Donald Wilkinson. They're joined by the chorus and orchestra of Emmanuel Music, all conducted by Craig Smith, here on the Bach Hour.

J.S. Bach's Cantata No. 75 in a performance by the Chorus and Orchestra of Emmanuel Music and conductor Craig Smith. The soloists included soprano Roberta Anderson, alto Gloria Raymond, tenor Frank Kelly, and bass Donald Wilkinson. Emmanuel Music, with weekly cantata performances in the services of Emmanuel Church, a substantial concert series, and an academy devoted to training the next generation of Bach interpreters, is an essential part of Boston's musical and wider cultural landscape. And another ensemble holds a similar place in the cultural life of San Francisco. Here's one of their recordings. Conductor Jeffrey Thomas leads the American Bach Soloists in Bach's Brandenburg Concerto No. 4, here on the Bach Hour.

0: Boston takes pride in its rich legacy of early music performance. And one of the few American cities that can claim an equally vibrant early music reputation is San Francisco. This performance of Bach's Brandenburg Concerto No. 4 was given by an ensemble based there. The American Bach Soloists were conducted by Jeffrey Thomas.
1: I somehow avoided performing them in public for many years. You know, we all feel so strongly about these particular pieces, the sonatas and partitas. And then I discovered what so many other musicians have said before me, you know, which is there really is no greater joy than playing the music of Bach.
0: Violinist Gil Shaham has been performing on the international scene since before he was a teenager. But it wasn't until 2015, in his early 40s, that he finally brought Bach's solo violin works out from the practice room and onto the stage. The results are gripping, which you'll hear in both his words and his playing coming up on the Bach Hour. Hello, I'm Brian McCreath. Welcome to the Bach Hour from Classical Radio Boston, WCRB, a part of WGBH. When he's on stage, Gil Shaham practically dances as he plays, no matter what the music is. When you listen to his recordings, you may not be able to see that dancing, but you can feel it. That's especially the case in Bach's solo violin works. And later in the program, from that set of six pieces, you'll hear Gil Shaham in the Partita No. 2, as well as more of his own thoughts about the music. Also on the program today is the cantata number 135, Ach Herr, mich armen Sünder, or Ah Lord, poor sinner that I am. You'll find a translation of that piece from Boston's Emmanuel Music when you visit us online at classicalwcrb.org, where you can hear this program again on demand. Again, that's at classicalwcrb.org. First, though, here is one of the lush transcriptions of Bach's music by Leopold Stokowski. José Serabriere leads the Bournemouth Symphony Orchestra in the Arioso from the Harpsichord Concerto No. 5 here on the Bach Hour.

That's the beautiful Arioso, the second movement from the Harpsichord Concerto No. 5 by Bach, the Bournemouth Symphony Orchestra, and José Cerbrière playing music that was transcribed by Leopold Stokowski. Bach's Cantata No. 135, Ach Herr, mich armen Sünder, or Ah Lord, poor sinner that I am, is a piece written for the third Sunday after Trinity. It confronts the Lutheran belief that all people are broken and that faith can heal that brokenness. To make that point, Bach uses as a musical foundation the Passion Chorale, the one that begins this way. It's best known for the central role it plays in the St. Matthew Passion, where it's a constant symbol of the sinfulness of a believer. In the opening of the Cantata 135, to emphasize the words of the title and the repetition of the words Mein Sünd, or My Sin, Bach uses that chorale as a foundation, beginning in the string section. The tenor soloist follows that chorus with a prayer, singing, "Comfort Jesus, my spirit, or else I will collapse in death." After the alto soloist expresses a weariness of sobbing and a spirit with neither strength nor power, the bass soloist enters with a more defiant voice, singing that Jesus makes the sun of joy shine again. The storm of trouble alters, the enemies must suddenly fall and their arrows hurtle backwards. And that's answered by a setting of the Passion Chorale that gives thanks to the divine. Remember, you can find a translation of the text for this piece at our website, classicalwcrb.org. Here is Bach's Cantata No. 135 in a performance that features soprano Siri Thornhill, alto Petra Noskayeva, tenor Christoph Gentz, and baritone Jan van der Kraben, all of whom form the choral ensemble as well. Sigiswald Kaiken leads La Petite Bande here on the Bach Hour.

Bach's Cantata No. 135, Ach Herr, mich armen Sünder, or Ah Lord, Poor Sinner That I Am, in a performance by La Petite Bande with director Sigiswald Kaiken. The soloists included soprano Siri Thornhill, alto Petra Noskayeva, tenor Christoph Gentz, and baritone Jan van der Kraben, who also formed the choral ensemble. That same chorale tune, the Passion Chorale, that Bach uses the foundation for that piece is also the foundation of an organ prelude, performed here by Harald Vogel.

0: a prelude on the chorale Ach Herr mich armen Sünder, the same chorale Bach used as the basis for the Cantata 135. Harald Vogel was the organist at the John Brombaugh instrument at Central Lutheran Church in Eugene, Oregon. Violinist Gil Shaham was born in Illinois and grew up in Israel. He returned to the U.S. to study with the legendary Dorothy DeLay and Hyo Kang in New York. He's made dozens of recordings that encompass everything from the big popular concertos like those by Tchaikovsky and Mendelssohn to works by contemporary composers like Arvo Pärt and Avner Dorman. But it wasn't until he was in his 40s that he released his first recording devoted to Bach. I talked to Gil Shaham during a Boston Symphony Orchestra rehearsal at Symphony Hall, and I asked him how close to the surface of his mind Bach's music is in the midst of that vast repertoire he keeps in his head as an international soloist. And he said that it's all those other composers who help make Bach a constant presence.
1: You know, we're sitting here backstage at Symphony Hall, and we just heard the organ.
0: That's right, the Saint-Saëns Organ Symphony being rehearsed at this moment.
1: The organ playing it, and we know how much of a Bachian Saint-Saëns was, yeah. You know. And

0: One of the things that I find amazing is how directly it all flows from Bach. We know Mozart was very serious about his studies of Bach. You know, he went to Leipzig and he heard that, was it a motet? And he said, this is music from which one can learn. And then he, you know, became a very serious student of Bach for several months. And Beethoven began by playing the well-tempered clavier. Those were his beginnings. That's where he came from. And the same with Chopin, the same with Brahms and Schumann. Brahms said, if you want to study music, then study Bach. It's all there, you know. We know this is true for Prokofiev and Stravinsky and for Bartok and for Samuel Barber. And so it really does seem to, I was going to say all, but almost all of it seems to flow very directly from people studying Bach.
1: When Gil Shaham recorded the sonatas and partitas for solo violin, he adjusted his Stradivarius violin to be more like the violins of Bach's time, and used a Baroque bow. But when it comes to the partitas, which are suites made up of dance forms of Bach's time, he mentioned a particular idea about Baroque dance suites, those of Bach and of others, that stayed in the back of his mind as he played.
0: There was an understood hierarchy to every suite, where, you know, the king and queen would dance first, you know, and that would be a very stately dance, you know, like the Allemande or the Allemanda or the you know, Courante or something like that. They would come out and dance first, and that would be those dotted rhythms, you know, maybe in French style or something that, you know, and it would be very stately dance, moving limbs, but not really facial expressions. And you know, then maybe more of the nobility would join in for the next dance, which would be like maybe a running dance, like a corrente or something like that. And by the time you reached the sarabande, you know, things were much more relaxed. And the sarabande, you know, was a dance where people employed facial expressions and had a...
2: And those are incredibly expressive movements. They're not just dances. They're like these soulful movements.
0: Oh, yeah, beautiful. Sometimes the heart of the piece, you know, and very sensual, maybe, yeah, possibly. And then at the end, everybody danced a jig, you know? And I hadn't thought of the suite before in those terms, in the terms of social hierarchy. And I found that after I read that article, I heard this music differently.
1: That's violinist Gil Shaham, and you can hear more from this conversation, which was originally part of WCRB's podcast, The Answered Question, when you visit us online at classicalwcrb.org. You can learn a bit more about the specific changes Gil made to his violin and his technique, and why it took so many years for him to finally record Bach. That pattern of Allemande, Corrente, Sarabande, and Gigue that Gil Shaham mentioned is the sequence Bach used when he wrote his Partita No. 2, capping off those four movements with the emotionally intense Chaconne. Here's Gil Shaham's performance of the Partita No. 2 here on the Bach Hour.

The Partita No. 2 for solo violin by J.S. Bach, from a 2015 release by Gil Shaham. In the middle of Bach's Cantata 51, there's a deeply emotional intimacy, but in a way it's hidden, overshadowed by a couple of spectacular bookends. You'll hear both the flash and the intimacy of the Cantata 51, Jagsit Gott in allen Landen, coming up on the Bach Hour.

Hello, I'm Brian McCreath. Welcome to the Bach Hour from WCRB, Classical Radio Boston, a part of WGBH. The cantata number 51 is one of the very few of Bach's cantatas that can be called truly popular in the broadest sense. It's also a piece that very likely held a special place among the cantatas for the composer himself, and for very personal reasons. You'll hear more about that in a bit. And in the meantime, if you'd like a translation of the text for the Cantata 51, you'll find it by visiting us online at classicalwcrb.org, where this and past programs are available on demand. Again, that's at classicalwcrb.org. First, though, here is guitarist David Russell with Bach's Lute Suite No. 4, here on the Bach Hour.

If that music sounded familiar to you, you may have heard it at some point in its original form as the Partita No. 3 for solo violin. After writing that piece, Bach transcribed it for the lute, which was the basis for this performance by Scottish guitarist David Russell. There's an odd dichotomy when it comes to the roughly 200 surviving sacred cantatas by Bach. On the one hand, these pieces were so clearly central to Bach's work and identity as a composer, and they represent as a body one of the supreme achievements of any composer. But they're also among his least known pieces, modern audiences being much more familiar with the orchestral suites and concertos. But the cantata No. 51 is an exception. Jauchzet Gott in allen Landen, or Exult with God in Every Land, is both an immensely popular work and one that embodies all the musical and theological significance as the other lesser-known pieces. It was probably written in 1729 for a private performance, with a virtuosic part for a solo soprano and an equally virtuosic solo trumpet part. That lineup is unique in Bach's music and probably reflects his admiration of Italian cantatas of the Baroque, like those of Alessandro Scarlatti. As the piece begins, it's off to the races with an exuberant trumpet line to set up words from the soloist: "Exult in God in every land. Whatever creatures are contained by heaven and earth must raise up this praise."

But that burst of thanks changes dramatically for the second movement, a prayerful recitative that sets up one of Bach's most beautifully intimate arias on the words, "Highest, renew your goodness every morning from now on."

It's a sweet introspection of the sort you don't want to end, but of course it does, and Bach brings us out of it gently with a short, grounding, chorale-based movement before launching back into exuberance for a last movement with a one-word text, Alleluia. You can find a complete translation of this piece by visiting us online at classicalwcrb.org. Here's a performance of the Cantata 51, Jauchzet Gott in allen Landen, with soprano Malin Hartelius and trumpeter Niklas Eklund. The English Baroque soloists are directed by John Elliott Gardner here on the Bach Hour.

It's not too much of a stretch to imagine that J.S. Bach had more than a theological affection for his cantata No. 51, Jauchzet Gott in allen Landen, or Exult with God in Every Land. His young wife, Anna Magdalena, was by all accounts a fine soprano, and her father had been a trumpeter. It was also the case that one of Bach's most reliably brilliant musicians in Leipzig was the trumpeter Gottfried Reicha, who almost surely was the original soloist in the Cantata 51. So the combination of soprano and trumpet may have held a bit of extra meaning for the composer, especially for a work of joy, intimacy, and praise. This performance of the Cantata No. 51 featured a couple of Swedes in the solo roles. Malin Hartelius was the soprano, and Niklas Eklund played the trumpet with the English Baroque soloists in a concert performance in Bremen, Germany during the Bach Cantata Pilgrimage of conductor John Elliott Gardiner. Hearing a piece like the Cantata 51 gives us a picture of Bach as a religious person, but also one who knew a thing or two about creating musical beauty. And sometimes the path to that beauty came through a brilliant sense of math. That's what's behind these canons performed by the duo Anderson and Rowe here on the Bach Hour.

set of canons built on the same musical DNA as Bach's Goldberg Variations, performed here by the duo Anderson and Rowe. Alina Ibrahimova was born deep in the heartland of Russia. She later moved to the UK, where she's based now, and where she teamed up with the ensemble Arcangelo for a recording in 2015. With director Jonathan Cohen, here's Alina Ibrahimova with Bach's Violin Concerto in A Minor on the Bach Hour.

church chorales are, at their core, a reflection of belief. Their artistic beauty is a result of simplicity, but that simplicity also holds within it the potential for almost limitless emotional expression. And no composer knew how to tap that potential more than Bach, which you can hear in the cantata number 93.

only scratches the surface of what Bach found in this single chorale. One chorale is the foundation for an entire cantata and more, coming up on the Bach Hour.

Hello, I'm Brian McCreath. Welcome to the Bach Hour from Classical Radio Boston, WCRB, a part of WGBH. If you visit Halibut Point State Park in Rockport, Massachusetts, you'll find an old quarry that's now a very deep pond. And as you look at that pond, it's worth considering that what was once part of the landscape there now forms everything from a fort on Castle Island in Boston Harbor to sidewalks in Philadelphia. It's not unlike the way Bach carved and molded the musical granite of Lutheran chorales to build the parts of his cantata number 93, Wer nur den lieben Gott lässt walten, or Who Only Lets Dear God Rule. You'll find a translation of that piece from Boston's Emmanuel Music when you visit us online at classicalwcrb.org, where you can hear this program again on demand. Again, that's at classicalwcrb.org. Also on the program today is another refashioning by Bach, but rather than granite, let's call this an Italian tapestry. Stick around for the details. First, though, here is Bach's Partita in C minor for lute, performed by Rolf Lieslewand here on the Bach Hour.

That's Norwegian lutenist Rolf Lislevand with Bach's Partita in C minor. In opera, there's a term that's used when a specific musical theme is attached to a specific character. It's called a leitmotif, and the way those themes interact helps drive the story forward. In a lot of Bach's cantatas, there's something like the opposite idea at work. Using just one musical theme, a church chorale, as a foundation, Bach spins out multiple interpretations that, by virtue of their common foundation, stay unified. The cantata number 93 is one of those pieces built on the foundation of Wer nur den lieben Gott lässt walten, or Who Only Lets Dear God Rule. It starts with a rich, deeply textured fantasy for the choir, expressing a steadfast belief in the divine, emphasizing the solidity of both that belief and the chorale itself with the words, Whoever trusts in God has not built upon sand. The second movement, an aria for the bass, is especially striking, as the chorale is used to pose questions that are answered by the soloist as a believer. The question, what good are heavy worries, is answered with, they only press upon our hearts with 100 pains, with 1,000 fears and sorrows.

The tenor aria that follows depicts the text in another way. Using the same chorale tune as its basis, a rhythmic twist momentarily stops at the end of every phrase, expressing the words, "Only hold oneself still a little for the gracious will of our God."

and that's followed by a duet for the soprano and alto. The chorale tune is now only in the instrumental part, as a subtle presence under the soloists, who express the essential theme of the cantata. He knows the right time of joy. He knows well when it is necessary. If he has found us faithful, he allows much good to befall us. The cantata continues with movements for the tenor and soprano soloists, continually stretching and weaving that chorale into the texture. By the time we arrive at the choir's simple recitation of the basic chorale tune at the end, it's packed with an unusual power.

After all Bach has done with it, the tune isn't just a bookend to a piece of music. It's a transformed expression of fortitude, devotion, and community. Remember, you can find a translation of the text for this piece at our website, classicalwcrb.org. Here is Bach's Cantata No. 93, in a performance featuring soprano Deborah York, alto Franziska Gottwald, tenor Paul Agnew, and bass Klaus Mertens. Tone Koopman directs the Amsterdam Baroque Orchestra and Choir here on the Bach Hour.

the cantata number 93 by Bach in a performance by the Amsterdam Baroque Orchestra and Choir directed by Toon Koopman. The soloists included soprano Deborah York, alto Franziska Gottwald, tenor Paul Agnew, and bass Klaus Mertens. Bach gave the duet that's at the heart of that cantata a second life as a chorale prelude for organ. Here's that piece in an orchestrated version performed by the ensemble you just heard, Amsterdam Baroque, with cello soloist Yo-Yo Ma, here on the Bach Hour.

a prelude on the chorale Wer nur den lieben Gott lässt walten, in an orchestration by Ton Koopman. Yo-Yo Ma was the soloist with Amsterdam Baroque. Even though his own range of travel was astonishingly limited during his lifetime, Bach had a voracious appetite for music from across Europe. One of his favorite composers seems to have been Vivaldi, and it's from that Italian master that Bach took a concerto for two violins and refashioned it in his own voice. Here is Samuel Feinberg's piano transcription of the concerto in A minor, performed by Martin Roscoe here on the Bach Hour.

Bach's Concerto in A Minor after Vivaldi in a transcription by 20th century Russian composer Samuel Feinberg. Martin Roscoe was the pianist. Today, this is one of Bach's most popular works. But when it was new, it was ignored. The Brandenburg Concerto No. 5, a gift that was apparently completely unappreciated by its recipient, is coming up on the Bach Hour. Hello, I'm Brian McCreath. Welcome to the Bach Hour from Classical Radio Boston, WCRB, a part of WGBH. It's not hard to find performances and recordings of the Brandenburg Concertos. Those six pieces, packed with invention, virtuosity, and gorgeous textures, are the very definition of eternal. And when it comes to the fifth of them, there's even the possibility that we're hearing a bit of social commentary by its composer. More on that is coming up later in the program. Also on the program today is the cantata No. 186, Ärgere dich, o Seele, nicht, or Do Not Be Vexed, O Soul. You'll find a translation of that piece from Boston's Emmanuel Music when you visit us online at classicalwcrb.org, where you can hear this program again on demand. Again, that's at classicalwcrb.org. Before all of that, here is a selection of sinfonias by Bach, originally written for harpsichord and performed by violinist Janine Janssen, violist Maxime Risenoff, and cellist Torleif Tedain here on the Bach Hour.

This set of sinfonias, or as they're sometimes called, three-part inventions by Bach, were performed by violinist Janine Janssen, violist Maxime Risenov, and cellist Torleif Tedain. In one of the most striking stories from the New Testament of the Bible, Jesus takes two fish and five loaves of bread and manages to feed thousands of hungry people. The experience of those people, the doubt and anxiety, followed by relief and security, is at the heart of the Cantata 186, Ärgre dich, o Seele, nicht, or Do Not Be Vexed, O Soul, a piece Bach wrote for the seventh Sunday after Trinity. Written in two parts, it begins with a chorus that musically illustrates the contrast of those two states of mind, first through a thick layering of textures that captures the experience of being vexed. And then through a bright transparency to express God's all-highest light.

A recitative and aria by the bass makes clear that that light is visible in the scripture, and an aria for the tenor celebrates the nourishment God provides, a reference to that story of Jesus feeding thousands of people. The chorus returns to close part one with a chorale setting that confirms scripture as the source of faith. In part two, all of that is brought into a more immediately relevant realm for the believer. The world is depicted as a wilderness to contend with, and faith in scripture the force that protects against danger. And that's followed by a soprano solo that promises compassion for the poor, again, through scripture. Finally, the reward for that faith is expressed through a duet for the soprano and alto soloists.

Remember, you can find a translation of the text for this piece at our website, classicalwcrb.org. Here's Bach's Cantata 186, featuring soprano Mia Person and alto Robin Blaise, along with tenor Makoto Sakurada and bass Peter Coy. Masaaki Suzuki conducts Bach Collegium Japan here on the Bach Hour.

The cantata number 186 by Bach, in a performance by Bach, Collegium Japan, and conductor Masaaki Suzuki. The soloists included soprano Mia Persson, alto Robin Blaze, tenor Makoto Sakurada, and bass Peter Coy. A couple of years before he went to Leipzig, Bach assembled a set of 6 concertos intended to impress the Margrave of Brandenburg, presumably in the hope of landing a job. Among those 6 pieces, the 5th is especially interesting because of how Bach uses the harpsichord. At the time, that instrument was really only meant for accompaniment, but Bach puts it on equal footing with the flute and violin, at one point bringing the harpsichord out of the texture for an extended solo.

The Brandenburg Concerto No. 5 by Bach in a performance by the Dunedin Consort, led by John Butt from the harpsichord, with flutist Katie Bircher and violinist Cecilia Bernardini. When conductor Ricardo Chailly and the Leipzig Gewandhaus Orchestra embarked on a major Bach recording project, they took a modern approach but also drew inspiration from the ensemble's own history, which can be traced back to the time of the composer himself. But when it came to the keyboard concertos, the soloist they chose was one whose roots would have been to Bach like a different planet. Rahman Bahrami was born in Iran, but left that part of the world to pursue a new life in Europe. He found kindred spirits in Leipzig, and the musical results are coming up on the Bach Hour.

Hello, I'm Brian McCreath. Welcome to the Bach Hour from Classical Radio Boston, WCRB, a part of WGBH. Ricardo Chaid describes his Bach recordings from Leipzig as having the approach of a third way, inspired by the historically informed performances of early music specialists and executed on modern instruments. So it is that the concertos Bach wrote with the harpsichord in mind find their voice, for Chaid and the Gewandhaus musicians, through the concert grand piano, played by Rahman Bahrami. And the most dramatic of those concertos is coming up. Also on the program today is the cantata number 45, Es ist dir gesagt, Mensch, was gut ist, or It Has Been Told to You, Mankind, What is Good. You'll find a translation of that piece from Boston's Emmanuel Music when you visit us online at classicalwcrb.org, where you can hear this program again on demand. Again, that's at classicalwcrb.org. Before all of that, though, here is another of Bach's harpsichord works reimagined for a modern instrument. This is the Italian Concerto, performed by arch-guitarists Peter Blanchette and Peter Michelini here on the Bach Hour.

With 11 strings stretched over a guitar-like wooden body, the arch guitar was invented by Peter Blanchet to create a distinctive balance between the ancient sound of the lute and the modern sound of the guitar. For this transcription of Bach's Italian Concerto, Peter Blanchet was joined by Peter Michelini. We've all heard the phrase, keeping to the straight and narrow, an expression so widely understood that you may be surprised that it comes from the Gospel of Matthew in the Bible. And it's in the very next passage in that Gospel, one that inspired Bach's Cantata No. 45, that Jesus mentions one way of staying on the straight and narrow. Stay away from false prophets. The Cantata 45 actually begins with words from Micah in the Old Testament. Es ist dir gesagt, Mensch, was gut ist, or it has been told to you, mankind, what is good. And if all this talk of rules is already begin to weigh you down, Bach's setting of those words pulls off just the opposite, inspiration.

It's after that brilliant opening chorus that things get a bit more oppressive to our modern ears when the tenor soloist sings, "Soul, consider how to save yourself. Reward follows obedience." And this is where Jesus' words from Matthew come in. But rather than simply say, avoid false prophets, Jesus, through the voice of the bass soloist, says to those who are hypocrites, "I never knew you. Depart from me, you wicked.

It's harsh and unforgiving, but hope arrives when the alto soloist affirms not only that a warm relationship with the divine is possible, but also that the divine is actually there to help the believer fulfill that relationship.

Remember, you can find a translation of the text for this piece at our website, classicalwcrb.org. Here's a performance of the cantata number 45 with alto soloist Robin Tyson, tenor Christoph Gentz, and bass Brindley Sherritt. They're joined by the Monteverdi Choir and English Baroque soloists in a concert performance conducted by John Elliott Gardner here on the Bach Hour.

This performance of the Cantata No. 45 by J.S. Bach was recorded in concert at Christchurch in Rendsburg, Germany, in 2000 during John Elliott Gardner's Bach Cantata Pilgrimage. The soloists included alto Robin Tyson, tenor Christoph Gentz, and bass Brindley Sherritt, and they were joined by the Monteverdi Choir and English Baroque soloists, all conducted by John Elliott Gardner. Earlier in the program, you heard the sound of the arch guitar, a modern invention by Peter Blanchett that finds a middle ground between the ancient and the modern. It's not unlike the Bach interpretations of conductor Ricardo Chailly and the Leipzig Gewandhaus Orchestra, who channel the kinetic energy of early music specialists through the rich sonic prism of the modern orchestra. For their recording of the concertos Bach wrote for harpsichord, they turned to Iranian-born pianist Rahman Bahrami, creating a recording that Gramophone magazine described as having a compelling viscerality without ever seeming aggressive. From that collection, this is the Concerto in D minor here on the Bach Hour.

That's the Concerto in D Minor by Bach, originally for harpsichord and performed here on the modern piano by Rahman Bahrami, with the Leipzig Gewandhaus Orchestra and conductor Ricardo Chailly. The wide-open cascade of notes that opens Bach's third cello suite isn't just music. It's a message, the composer telling you that nothing is off the table in what you're about to hear. The boldness of that assertion is hard to appreciate now. At the time the music was written, the cello wasn't really a spotlight instrument, its role mostly being limited to laying down a foundation other instruments could build on. But Bach heard possibilities no one else recognized. Bach's cello suites have become essential to our understanding of the composer and to the musical expression of the human spirit, as the performer you're hearing knows as well as anyone. Yo-Yo Ma plays the third cello suite coming up on the Bach Hour.

Hello, I'm Brian McCreath. Welcome to the Bach Hour from WCRB, Classical Radio Boston. It's been three centuries since Bach, for reasons that are still largely unclear, wrote a collection of six multi-part suites for solo cello, a kind of piece with no precedent. Perceptions of those works have evolved, from dusty exercises for the practice room to a concert tour heard by hundreds of thousands of people around the world. And when Yo-Yo Ma undertook that tour, he had something much greater than sheer music in mind. You'll hear about it from Yo-Yo Ma himself later in the hour. We'll begin, though, with Bach's cantata number 178, Wo Gott der Herr nicht bei uns hält, or Where God the Lord Does Not Dwell with Us. If you'd like to see a translation of the text for that piece from Boston's Emmanuel Music, just visit us online at classicalwcrb.org. The piece is based on Psalm 124, reflecting a perspective on the world as a fearsome, evil place, filled with human failings of deceit and hypocrisy, from which the believer needs protection. Steadfast protection from the divine is expressed at the very beginning through a solid, measured chorale. At the same time, though, the instrumental lines are kinetic and twisted, expressing the rage of enemies.

Then the alto soloist sings that chorale tune again, but now with interjections that paint a more detailed picture of a, quote, serpent of guile and false intrigue, out of which the divine leads the believers to a, quote, land of praise. The bass soloist brings in another metaphor, singing one of Bach's truly great depictions of the sea. A roiling accompaniment sets up the soloist for the words, just as the wild sea surf crushes a ship with fury, so the enemy's anger rages.

The contrast between earthly evil and divine protection continues later on, as the chorus and three separate soloists ratchet up the tension through both individual and community perspectives on the struggle.

The piece ends with a warning against reason, a very odd thing to hear these days, and a good reminder that for all the eternal qualities of the music Bach wrote, he was still expressing essentially pre-Enlightenment theology. Well, remember, you'll find a translation of this piece from Boston's Emmanuel Music when you start at classicalwcrb.org. Here is Bach's Cantata No. 178, featuring countertenor Matthew White, tenor Makoto Sakurada, and bass Peter Coy. Masaaki Suzuki leads Bach Collegium Japan here on the Bach Hour.

Bach's Cantata No. 178, Wo Gott der Herr nicht bei uns hält, or Where God the Lord Does Not Dwell with Us, in a performance by Bach Collegium Japan, led by Masaaki Suzuki. The soloists included countertenor Matthew White, tenor Makoto Sakurada, and bass Peter Coy. Long before Bach created his deepest and most astonishing masterpieces, like the Goldberg Variations and the B minor Mass, he experimented. As a young composer, he took on music by Italian composers, the very creators of the concerto form, and made it his own. That's the case with the Violin Concerto in D by Vivaldi that Bach made into a solo harpsichord piece. And German brass took it one step further in this arrangement of the piece for their own instruments here on the Bach Hour.

0: A concerto in D, originally by Vivaldi, transformed by Bach for solo harpsichord, and arranged by the performers you just heard, German brass. Reimagining music by others was one way Bach honed his craft as a young composer, a practice that eventually led him to his own unprecedented creations, like the six suites for solo cello. Christoph Wolff writes in his 2020 book, Bach's Musical Universe, that there was a virtuoso violinist named Paul von Westhoff who pioneered dance suites for solo violin. But according to Wolff, if Westhoff provided the principal impulse for the idea of violin solos, no model Bach would have known existed for the cello suites. With respect to the technical and stylistic makeup of the music, Bach was completely on his own. Well, it's music that's taken on such magnitude as an expression of the human spirit that cellist Yo-Yo Ma built a world tour around the cello suites with complete concert performances of the entire set accompanied by, quote, days of action that brought together communities to face their greatest challenges together. When he launched the tour, I asked Yo-Yo Ma what led him to this idea.
1: My son Nicholas, who had been doing a documentary on Mr. Rogers, said to me, says, you know, Daddy, do you know that Mr. Rogers was asked, well, you know, after tragedies, to say, what do you do? How do you tell a child about an assassination or, you know, a senseless attack? And apparently his response was that, well, I think about what my mother used to say, Mr. Rogers says, and my mother used to say, whenever there's a tragedy or there's a crisis, always look for the helpers because they're always helpers. And taking that was like a really inspirational moment. And I thought, you know, it would be great because if Bach really, there's that power inherent in the music to help and to heal, then maybe part of taking this around or this version is to go around to different communities and play it for really, in a certain way, all the community, whether it's in open space or in more difficult areas or border areas and places with, you know, every place has a problem, obviously, and also has great people. So let's look for the great people that are doing all the great work. And 36 communities later, if these communities communicate with one another in terms of what their best practices are, we actually have people in culture, as in the culture of all of us, helping to do culture in action, which is about participating in dealing with some of our hardest to solve issues.
0: And here is Yo-Yo Ma with the cello suite number 3 here on the Bach Hour.

the Cello Suite No. 3 by Bach in a 2018 release by Yo-Yo Ma. It was the third time Yo-Yo Ma recorded this music, and it was an accompaniment to his Bach Project, a world tour that ties his performances to days of community dialogue and action. As he puts it in his notes for this release, "I share this music, which has helped shape the evolution of my life, with the hope that it might spark a conversation about how culture can be a source of the solutions we need. It is one more experiment, this time a search for answers to the question, what can we do together that we cannot do alone?"

The nervous urgency that launches Bach's Cantata 168 strikes deeply into the very core of human existence and demands a reckoning. But whenever Bach poses an existential challenge, he also lights up the pathway to a resolution. In the Cantata 168, the quote, word of thunder may be fearsome, but the bliss of heaven is right around the corner. It's all coming up on the Bach Hour. Hello, I'm Brian McCreath. Welcome to the Bach Hour from Classical Radio Boston, WCRB, a part of WGBH. The Cantata number 168, Tu Errechnung Donnerwort, or Settle Account, Word of Thunder, is a very short piece, but it nevertheless embodies the foundations of Bach's music as an expression of his faith. You'll find a translation of that piece from Boston's Emmanuel Music when you visit us online at classicalwcrb.org, where you can hear this program again on demand. Again, that's at classicalwcrb.org. Also on the program today is the amazing double quintet known as German Brass. And before all that, here is pianist Murray Pariah. This is the Partita number 5 here on the Bach Hour.

From a 2009 release, that was Murray Pariah with one of the sets of pieces you might consider a compendium of styles from around Europe, all channeled through the genius of Bach. The Partita No. 5, built on dance forms from France, Italy, and the composer's own native Germany. These days, it's relatively rare to find any kind of depiction of the God of Christianity that's not built around warmth and forgiveness. But that's not the side of God that Bach had in mind when he wrote his Cantata No. 168, Tue Rechnung Donnerwort, or Settle Account, Word of Thunder. Set to a libretto by Salomo Franck, it opens with a relentless and threatening aria for the bass soloist, who describes that word of thunder as capable of splitting rocks and freezing blood. The tenor soloist makes it clear that there's quite a bit of scorekeeping going on, singing first that I shudder when I see my accounts so full of defects. I have the goods which God has lent me cold-mindedly squandered. And as if that weren't enough, he continues, capital and interest, my debts must one day be accounted for. Everything I owe is written in God's book. I guess we can imagine what the merchant class who filled the church in Bach's Leipzig might have felt about the time they were hearing this. But then the bass soloist steps in again to say that you can relax. The debts are already paid. They were paid in blood by Jesus. And, by the way, since you're such a good soul, you probably ought to give your money to the poor anyway. It all sets up the turning point when the alto and soprano soloists sing together of breaking the chains of material wealth to embrace a solid house that will last forever in heaven when the goods of earth turn to dust. And through the course of this short cantata, Bach pulls off a sonic corollary to the message he's expressing. Just as the cantata asks believers to give up material wealth for a purer faith, each movement, Bach writes, strips away the complexity of the instrumental accompaniment. Ever so gradually, by removing a few players here and there and simplifying what those musicians play in each new recitative and aria, Bach brings the piece to a close with the starkly pure, beautiful sound of a chorale in four voices. Remember, you can find a translation of the text for this piece at our website, classicalwcrb.org. Here is Bach's Cantata No. 168, in a performance that features soprano Noemi Sohn-Nad, alto Antonia Frey, tenor Johannes Kaleschke, and bass Peter Harvey, all of whom also form the choral ensemble. Rudolf Lutz leads the orchestra of the J.S. Bach Foundation of St. Gallen, Switzerland, here on the Bach Hour.

Bach's Cantata No. 168, To Erechnung Donnerwort, or Settle Account, Word of Thunder, in a performance by the J.S. Bach Foundation of St. Gallen in Switzerland with director Rudolf Lutz. The soloists included soprano Noemi Sohn-Nad, alto Antonia Frey, tenor Johannes Kaleschke, and bass Peter Harvey, who also formed the choral ensemble. The chorale tune of the final movement of the Cantata 168 is also the basis of this organ prelude, performed here by Gerhard Weinberger.

A prelude on the chorale Lord Jesus Christ, You Highest Good, the same chorale Bach used in the final movement of the Cantata 168. Gerhard Weinberger was the organist at the Heinrich Gottfried Trost organ at St. Walpurgis Church in Grossengottern, Germany, one of the earliest instruments built by a craftsman who would go on to be a legendary organ builder in Bach's time. Speaking of legendary, one of the great ensembles of our time is German Brass. Made up of 10 players from orchestras and conservatories around Germany, here they are with the opening three movements from the Easter Oratorio here on the Bach Hour.

That's German brass with their own arrangement of the opening movements of Bach's Easter Oratorio. The rich darkness of Bach's Cantata 101 exudes a mysterious world almost beyond our understanding, in which large-scale tectonic forces drive the events that surround us. Like all of Bach's cantatas, it's music that grapples with the challenges of life. But in this piece, those challenges, inspired by destruction on a literally biblical scale, reverberate across centuries. The timelessness of heartbreak and hope through the Cantata 101 is coming up on the Bach Hour. Hello, I'm Brian McCreath. Welcome to the Bach Hour from Classical Radio Boston, WCRB, a part of WGBH. It's often too easy to put Bach and his time in a historical box, separate from the way we live our lives today. But no matter how much civilization and technology progress, some deeper experiences remain constant across centuries, and those common threads are the backbone of the Cantata 101. You'll find a translation of that piece from Boston's Emmanuel Music when you visit us online at classicalwcrb.org, where you can hear this program again on demand. Again, that's at classicalwcrb.org. Also on the program today, one of the most objectively mathematical of Bach's creations takes flight through the brilliance of Canadian brass. First, here is a sonata Bach wrote for the viola da gamba, played on the modern cello by Stephen Isserles with harpsichordist Richard Egar. This is the sonata in G minor here on the Bach Hour.

In the finale of this Gamba Sonata in G minor, Bach layers a lyrical theme over a three-voiced fugue. Cellist Stephen Isserles finds in that lyricism the prototype of music by composers yet to be born when Bach wrote this piece, evidence of Bach's, quote, predilection for clothing transformative ideas in traditional forms. Stephen Isserles was joined in this performance of the G minor Gamba Sonata by harpsichordist Richard Egar. It's easy to look at the news on practically any day and feel like the world must be coming apart at the seams. But then it's helpful to remember that that feeling has been a part of human existence in every time. In Bach's time, that same perception was driven by the memories of the devastating 30 Years' War and political turmoil continuing through the early 1700s. All of that made the cantata number 101, based on a dark text written in 1584 during a time of plague and inspired by the destruction of Jerusalem in the Bible, a particularly relevant piece. The opening movement of Nimm von uns her du treuer Gott, which translates and continues as Take away from us, Lord, faithful God, heavy punishment and great suffering, evokes the timelessness of that feeling of the world being unhinged through a multi-layered chorus. A conversation between the tenor soloist and a violin prays for avoidance of destruction like that of Jerusalem. And the soprano sings of hope for comfort in troubled times instead of divine punishment. But just to be clear, the bass soloist describes what that punishment would look like, singing, "The flames of vengeance strike down upon our heads." That fearsome imagery is countered, though, in a duet for the alto and soprano soloists, reminding the believer that Jesus suffered to avoid that punishment. It's set to a gentle Siciliano, a dance symbolizing the relationship between the divine and the believer. Remember, you can find a translation of the text for this piece at our website, classicalwcrb.org. Here is Bach's cantata number 101 in a performance that features soprano Caroline Stamm, alto Michael Chance, tenor Paul Agnew, and bass Klaus Mertens. The Amsterdam Baroque Orchestra and Choir are conducted by that group's founder, Toon Koopman, here on the Bach Hour.

Bach's Cantata No. 101 in a performance by the Amsterdam Baroque Orchestra and Choir, directed by Toon Koopman. The soloists included soprano Caroline Stamm, alto Michael Chance, tenor Paul Agnew, and bass Klaus Mertens. Late in his life, when Bach wrote a collection called The Art of the Fugue, he worked in the purest way possible, only writing the notes themselves with no specific instrumentation. As five-part fugues, they're ideally suited to brass quintets. Here's Canadian Brass with the Contrapuntist numbers 1, 4, and 9 here on the Bach Hour.

That's Canadian Brass with three of the pieces from Bach's The Art of the Fugue, including contrapuntist numbers 1, 4, and 9. Bach's music has a magnetic power for those seeking spiritual transcendence in the face of pain and adversity. That magnetism is especially powerful in relation to September 11th, a date which, for generations of Americans, will always be associated with one of the most traumatic events of our time.

Each person who lived through that day has grappled with darkness in a process that might find resonance in Bach's Violin Partita No. 2. At turns spare, searing, and sublime, a lone soloist confronts a musical darkness before ultimately embracing musical light in a sort of roadmap towards transcendence. We don't know what it was that enabled Bach to crystallize such an emotionally harrowing experience, but one musicologist had some radical and compelling ideas about that about a decade and a half ago. You'll hear the result of those ideas in a unique performance of the Partita No. 2 called Mortimer, coming up on the Bach Hour. Hello, I'm Brian McCreath. Welcome to the Bach Hour from Classical Radio Boston, WCRB, a part of WGBH. Lutheran chorales form the backbone of Bach's musical language. Short, strong, and basic, they pack an enormous emotional power, partly because of how they reflect particular words. So when we hear hints of chorales in Bach's music, we can just about always be sure there's another layer of meaning to the message we hear on the surface. You'll hear how those chorales infuse several works by Bach, bringing them extra layers of meaning, like messages in a bottle, in this program. The second book of Bach's Well-Tempered Clavier includes just such a hint. The Prelude and Fugue in C minor from that set appears, at first, to be another purely abstract example of the composer's unparalleled craft. Different voices weave themselves together to create a certain soulful darkness. But in the last half minute of the piece, Bach embeds a theme from a chorale entitled Out of Deep Anguish, I Call to You. Here is pianist Edward Aldwell with this Prelude and Fugue in C minor from Book 2 of the Well-Tempered Clavier here on the Bach Hour.

Bach's Prelude and Fugue in C minor from Book 2 of The Well-Tempered Clavier contains within it an almost hidden message as the chorale, "Out of deep anguish I call to you," quietly emerges towards the end, as you heard in this performance by pianist Edward Aldwell. Traumatic events like those of September 11, 2001 can, for many people, evoke a hope for angels. For those enduring the trauma, there's a hope for the protection of guardian angels. And survivors cling to the hope that angels are with those lost in the event as they transcend earthly life. In 1726, Bach wrote an aria for his cantata number 19 that captured both of those hopes simultaneously, once again through the meaning of an embedded chorale. The tenor soloist sings a prayer for earthly protection, the text translating as, "Stay, you angels, stay with me, lead me on both sides so that my foot does not slip." But as that prayer comes to us explicitly, Bach also implies a prayer simultaneously through a chorale melody, not sung, but played by a solo trumpet. The unsung text translates as, "Lord, let your dear little angel take my soul to Abraham's bosom. Let my body, without any anguish or pain, rest until the last day. At that day, wake me from death so that my eyes may see you in all joy." It's haunting and heartbreaking as a picture emerges of a believer who both wants earthly protection and an escape from the pain of earthly existence. Here's tenor James Gilchrist with the English Baroque soloists and conductor John Elliott Gardner with this aria from Bach's Cantata No. 19 here on the Bach Hour.

a heart-wrenching prayer to angels for guidance and comfort, from Bach's Cantata No. 19. James Gilchrist was the soloist with the English Baroque soloists and conductor John Elliott Gardiner. We can be pretty sure that Bach could not have imagined the level of destruction that took place in New York, Washington, and Pennsylvania on September 11, 2001. But even if airplanes and skyscrapers, and the devastation we saw that day, were still centuries away, senseless, seemingly random destruction and meaningless loss were perhaps closer to Bach's experience than to ours. The early 18th century of Bach's time was an era of political upheaval, with armies marching across the various Germanic lands, occupying towns and depriving the population of resources. And while the 30 Years' War, a comprehensively devastating period that set back European civilization by decades, wasn't an event of Bach's lifetime, it was a real presence in the collective memory of his society, much like the specter of the First and Second World Wars hang over the early 21st century. On a more day-to-day level, in Bach's time, disease was a constant, with even the most minor medical problems of our day capable of causing lasting damage or even death. It's unclear what kind of condition took the life of Bach's first wife, Maria Barbara. What we do know, however, is that Bach was traveling when she died. Only when he returned from his travels did he learn that she had been buried a week before. Even in the context of a difficult period of history, this must have been absolutely devastating. The German musicologist Helga Thune has proposed that a particular work Bach composed soon after is really meant to be an expression of mourning for his lost wife. Thune identified within the Partita No. 2 for solo violin musical material the piece has in common with several chorales. And not just any chorales, but specific themes that simultaneously express grief and hope for resurrection and eternal life. Bach himself would never have performed the partita and the chorales at the same time, but for our modern ears, their combination offers a connection to the emotional reality of loss that's particularly resonant in remembering September 11, 2001. Violinist Christoph Poppin and the Hilliard Ensemble combined forces to bring Thune's theory to life in a piece entitled Mortimer. Chorales alternate with movements of the partita, coming together in the heart-wrenching chaconne in a powerful combination. These are selections from Mortimer here on the Bach Hour.

Mortimer is the name given to this combination of J.S. Bach's chorales and the violin partita No. 2, performed here by the Hilliard Ensemble with violinist Christoph Poppen. The sense of eternity that performance embodies can also be found on a more intimate scale in Bach's chorale preludes. And one composer of our time who channels that sense most effectively is Jörg Kurtag. Here is his arrangement of God's Time is the Best Time, performed by Kurtag with his wife Marta, here on the Bach Hour.

God's Time is the Best Time, is the name of that chorale prelude by Bach, arranged here by composer Georg Kurtag and performed by him with his wife, Marta. In The New Yorker, Alex Ross quotes Kurtag as saying that, "I am certainly an atheist, but I do not say it out loud because if I look at Bach, I cannot be an atheist. His music never stops praying. My brain rejects it all, but my brain isn't worth much." Alex Ross also wrote, after hearing the Kurtags perform that prelude in concert, that it was simply one of the most beautiful things he had ever heard. There's only one player, but within the music there are two and sometimes three voices. It's not that J.S. Bach was the first to try injecting multiple voices into a solo violin piece, but his six works for that one instrument took the idea to new and still unmatched heights. Isabel Faust performs the third partita for solo violin coming up on the Bach Hour.

Hello, I'm Brian McCreath. Welcome to the Bach Hour from Classical Radio Boston, WCRB, a part of WGBH. Isabel Faust's recording of Bach's Partita No. 3 was described by one reviewer as solid and assured, but also brilliantly quicksilver, in an interpretation that's one of the most personal and most inventive after that of the legendary Nathan Milstein. That performance is coming up, as is the cantata No. 180, Schmücke dich, o liebe Seele, or Adorn Yourself, O Dear Soul. You'll find a translation of that piece from Boston's Emmanuel Music when you visit us online at classicalwcrb.org, where you can also hear this program again on demand. Again, that's at classicalwcrb.org. Bach's music has been a beacon for other composers since its inception, and it was Robert Schumann who found a particular chorale prelude to be, quote, as priceless, deep, and full of soul as any piece springing from a true artist's imagination,

This very calming organ prelude by J.S. Bach is built on the chorale Schmücke dich, o liebe Seele, or Adorn Yourself, O Dear Soul. Canadian organist Craig Humber performed on an instrument in Freiburg, Germany, that was built by Gottfried Silbermann, an almost exact contemporary and, as it turns out, friend of Johann Sebastian Bach. And that musical DNA will return later in the Cantata 180, based on the same chorale. In his biography entitled Bach, Music in the Castle of Heaven, John Elliott Gardiner unpacks part of what makes the composer's six works for solo violin so incredible. He writes that the deliberately restrictive medium teems with interpretive matter implied by, but containable within, the notation. The music is festooned with little time bombs of harmonic potential that tease us to speculate on how they might turn out. Both player and listener are required to complete the creative act. Here's Isabel Faust with one of those works, the Partita No. 3, here on the Bach Hour.

J.S. Bach wasn't only one of the best-known organists and organ technicians of his day, he was also a pretty terrific violinist, by all accounts. And that expertise gave him the tools and insight to compose a series of 6 works for solo violin. They call on every bit of the instrument's capability to create multiple voices and harmonies, and remain one of the supreme challenges for any violinist. But when those challenges are met, they're also among the most rewarding works to hear. This performance of Bach's joyful and invigorating Partita No. 3 was given by Isabel Faust. The connections among theology, music, and human experience are what motivated Bach in writing his sacred cantatas. And one way he occasionally achieved those connections can be found in what are called chorale cantatas. For these pieces, which were performed during Sunday church services, Bach would start with a hymn that the congregation already knew, and then create movements on each verse of that hymn. The congregation would hear words and themes they were familiar with, and Bach's music, based on the hymn tune or chorale, would give the congregation new ways to hear those ideas. The cantata number 180, Schmücke dich, O liebe Seele, or Adorn Yourself, O Dear Soul, is one of those chorale cantatas. The words are sung from the perspective of a believer in a state of darkness, but who's been invited by God into the light. That invitation is a reference to a gospel passage in which Jesus tells a parable about a king preparing a wedding feast. He invites all kinds of people to come, but only a few actually do. Bach leaves behind the rest of the story to focus on the act of union through love and a believer's desire for that union with the divine. Musically, he sets the scene with a loping, graceful rhythm that gives the feeling of dancing from one place to another, maybe like a processional, before the ensemble sings the words, "Adorn yourself, O dear soul, leave the dark pit of sin, come into the bright light."

tenor soloist follows with a mood of excitement and anticipation with the words, "Arouse yourself, your savior knocks, quickly open the gates of your heart," all accompanied by a brilliant flute solo. The soprano soloist responds, saying that she, as a believer, has been hungering and longing for a union with the divine. And the alto soloist expresses that odd, all-too-human combination we've all felt of fear and joy in the face of what we wish for. But the soprano returns to sing, "Son of life, light of the senses, Lord, you will behold my loyalty and will not scorn my faith, which is still weak and fearful." And just as those words imply, the music is bright and sunny and cheerful. And if we keep in mind that underlying story about a wedding, we might even hear this aria as a sort of marriage vow on the part of the believer. The final chorale might be something like an invitation to a wedding feast, as the chorus sings, "Jesus, true bread of life, help, so that I might be invited to your table and be a guest in heaven." Remember, you'll find a translation of the text for this piece from Emmanuel Music when you visit our website, classicalwcrb.org. Here's the cantata number 180, Schmücke dich, o liebe Seele, with soprano Sophie Kartäuser, alto Petra Noskayeva, tenor Christoph Gentz, and bass Dominic Werner. Those four soloists also make up the choir, and they're joined by La Petite Band and director Sigiswald Kaiken here on the Bach Hour.

Sigisvald Kaiken directed Bach's Cantata No. 180, Schmücke dich, o liebe Seele, in a performance with just one singer for each part of the chorus. And while that approach remains open to discussion and debate, the effect of such a small vocal ensemble is one of intimacy and gentleness, qualities that serve the Cantata 180 and its themes of invitation and union particularly well. J.S. Bach's music for the lute is beautiful, but to play it on a modern guitar, you've got a problem. Modern instruments are so different from lutes that they only work if you change the key of the music, compromising what Bach originally wrote. Guitarist Stefan Schmidt found an ingenious way around that problem, though, and you'll hear the results coming up on the Bach Hour. Hello, I'm Brian McCreath. Welcome to the Bach Hour from Classical Radio Boston, WCRB, a part of WGBH. The lute was already an ancient instrument by the time Bach wrote for it, and while some specialists continue to master the lute, more players now gravitate towards playing those works on the guitar. It's like the difference between a harpsichord Bach played and the modern grand piano. With different parameters of projection, color, and nuance, musicians can find new interpretations with a modern guitar. Stefan Schmidt took things one step further, as you'll hear later on. Also on the program today is the Cantata 115, Mache dich mein Geist bereit, or Make Yourself Ready, My Spirit. You'll find a translation of that piece from Boston's Emmanuel Music when you visit us online at classicalwcrb.org, where you can hear this program again on demand. Like that difference between the lute and the guitar, modern interpretations of Bach's music can cast those works in new colors. Whether it's through a string quartet, a brass quintet, or at the extreme end of the scale, arrangements for full orchestra by Leopold Stokowski, Edward Elgar, or any number of other composers. But here's an arrangement that, by the sound of it, you might mistake for one of Bach's own. This is a trio sonata based on the flute sonata in B minor, performed by an ensemble called the Rare Fruits Council, here on the Bach Hour.

This music was originally composed by Bach as a flute sonata, and just as the composer himself constantly refashioned his music in different forms, the performance you just heard, the Rare Fruits Council, created a version of that sonata for two violins, cello, and harpsichord. In following the church calendar to create his sacred cantatas, Bach's year was, broadly speaking, split in two. For half the year, between December and May, he wrote music that reflect themes taken from the story of Jesus' life. Then, between May and December, his works reflect themes revolving around the stories and lessons Jesus used in that life. The cantata number 115, Mache dich, mein Geist bereit, or Make Yourself Ready, My Spirit, fits right in the middle of that second part of the year. Using what's known as the parable of the unmerciful servant, it confronts the constant presence of evil in the world and how a believer might best respond to it. The piece begins with a deceptively cheerful chorale fantasy, the text warning the believer to be vigilant and prepared for Satan's temptations. The cheerful lightness you hear, with effervescent flute and oboe lines, paints a sonic picture of the word Geist, or spirit, in that opening line, "Make yourself ready, my spirit." The alto soloist continues with that warning, but now set to a graceful but haunting dance called a Siciliano, reflecting a sort of lullaby quality for the words, "Sleepy soul, do you still rest? Arouse yourself now."

A recitative for the bass soloist makes it clear that God is watching over the believer, but the soprano answers with a spare meditative aria, making it clear that God may be watching, but it's up to the believer to pray. The tenor soloist sings a recitative confirming the importance of prayer in combating evil, and the chorale tune from the opening movement returns in its pure form to restate Bach's theme of watch, plead, and pray. Remember, you'll find a translation of the text for this piece from Emmanuel Music when you visit our website, classicalwcrb.org. Here is a performance of the Cantata 115 with soprano Barbara Schlieck, alto Andreas Scholl, and tenor Christoph Pregardian. Christoph Quin leads Concerto Vocale of Leipzig and the Baroque Ensemble of Limoges here on the Bach Hour.

J.S. Bach's Cantata No. 115, Mache dich, mein Geist, bereit, or Make Yourself Ready, My Spirit, in a performance directed by Christoph Kwan. He's also the piccolo cello soloist in that entrancing aria for the soprano, which was sung by Barbara Schlick. Andreas Scholl sang the alto aria, and Christoph Prégardien was the tenor soloist, along with Concerto Vocale of Leipzig and the Baroque Ensemble of Limoges. The piccolo cello is an instrument with a very particular combination of warmth and delicacy, but it's not in use anymore. Bach wrote for the instrument in at least 9 different cantatas, 8 of them written in the same year. So it seems likely that he had someone around at the time who really knew what he was doing with that instrument. Another instrument Bach occasionally wrote for is the lute. And while there are a lot of terrific lutenists around these days, it's an instrument firmly rooted in the past. Players of the modern guitar run into a problem when they tackle these lute pieces, though. Because of the different ways the lute and guitar are constructed, guitarists have to modify the music just to make the pieces playable at all. Guitarist Stefan Schmidt, though, came up with a solution that preserves everything Bach wrote. He uses a 10-string guitar, which combines the range of the lute with the greater resonance and power of the guitar. Here is Stefan Schmidt with Bach's Prelude, Fugue, and Allegro here on the Bach Hour.

Bach's Prelude, Fugue, and Allegro, originally written for lute and performed by Stefan Schmidt on a 10-string guitar. When you belong to a group, there are two sides to that belonging. You're drawn together by the core values of the group, and you see those values in opposition to the world around you. It's the pairing of a vibrant source of inspiration, as if it were the sun itself, and the instinct to protect that inspiration, as if you're carrying a shield. Those images are at the heart of Bach's Cantata No. 79.

It's a celebration of one particular group's sense of belonging and the foundational story of the belief and defiance that binds them together. This musical reflection of the cornerstone of Bach's life and work is coming up on the Bach Hour.

Hello, I'm Brian McCreath. Welcome to the Bach Hour from Classical Radio Boston, WCRB, a part of WGBH. Every community has its origin story, and the story of the Protestant Reformation is one that has echoed through Western civilization since the day Martin Luther nailed his 95 theses to the door of a church in Wittenberg, Germany. It's not surprising, then, that Bach wrote magnificent music to commemorate the occasion. You'll find a translation of the cantata number 79, Gott der Herr ist Sonn und Schild, or God the Lord is Sun and Shield, from Boston's Emmanuel Music when you visit us online at classicalwcrb.org, where you can hear this program again on demand. Again, that's at classicalwcrb.org. As you just heard, the cantata 79 includes terrific writing for horns, and coming up later is another piece that puts the horn into the spotlight in a performance by the American Bach soloists. For now, though, here's one of Bach's keyboard masterpieces. This is pianist Murray Pariah with the French Suite No. 3 here on the Bach Hour.

When it was released, this performance of Bach's French Suite No. 3 was described by critic Jed Disler as gorgeously articulated, with a combination of lyrical introspection and shapely mobility. It's a performance by one of the great Bach pianists of our time, Murray Pariah. The calendar that served as the organizing principle for Bach's sacred music is more or less the same as the calendar that organizes the year for all Western Christian churches. But one day stands out as unique for the faith Bach followed. Reformation Day commemorates Martin Luther's act of defiance against the dominance of Catholic Rome, an act that ignited the Protestant Reformation. In Bach's time, Reformation Day brought together most of 18th century Leipzig in a celebration of the origin story of Lutheranism and its core beliefs. Those beliefs look towards a God who is bright and generous, as well as, especially at that time, strong, forceful, and protective against those who would try to persecute the community. The cantata No. 79, God the Lord is Sun and Shield, expresses those beliefs in music using a text from Psalm 84. The opening is exuberant, those words sung by a chorus that symbolizes the voice and solidarity of the entire community. But belief is multidimensional, and Bach immediately pivots away from that depiction of the group to restate the same idea, God the Lord is Sun and Shield, from the perspective of an individual believer. The contrast is striking, not just in pure sonic terms, but also in the message that contrast sends. The divine is in relationship with both the entire world and with each individual within it. The horns of the opening movement return in the next chorale, bolstering the hymn tune we know today as Now Thank We All Our God. Then a bit of urgent drama invades this brightly lit piece as the soprano and bass soloists express the occasional doubt of the believer, singing, God, abandon your own never again.

The final chorale brings back those high horns from the beginning, but now in a more lyrical voice, the celebration settling into calm and security. Remember, you'll find a translation of the text for this piece from Emmanuel Music when you visit our website, classicalwcrb.org. Here is a performance of the cantata number 79, God the Lord is Sun and Shield, with soprano soloist Sandrine Pio, alto Bonya Bartosz, and bass Klaus Mertens. Toon Koopman leads the Amsterdam Baroque Orchestra and Choir here on the Bach Hour.

Bach's cantata number 79, Gott der Herr ist Sonne und Schild, or God the Lord is Sun and Shield, in a performance by the Amsterdam Baroque Orchestra and Choir and director Toon Koopman. The soloists included soprano Sandrine Pio, alto Bonya Bartos, and bass Klaus Mertens. I've always been fascinated by the contrast of the bare facts of Bach's life and the works that that life generated. If you had met Bach in 1721, you would have found an ambitious 36-year-old professional, someone who had goals for his life, but who had also seen his share of personal difficulty, both as he grew up and very recently when his first wife died the previous year. You would have found a man who picked up his life and continued on, taking care of his kids, doing the work he loved to do, and hoping that work might lead to bigger and better things. It all led to a set of pieces that was meant as a sort of calling card, a portfolio of work that could, just maybe, be the catalyst to move up in the world. Whether they ever accomplish that function, we'll never know, but we do know that the six pieces that make up that calling card are brilliant. Here's the first of them, the Brandenburg Concerto No. 1. It's performed by the American Bach soloist and director Jeffrey Thomas.

the Brandenburg Concerto No. 1 by Bach, in a performance by the California-based American Bach soloists. Jeffrey Thomas was the conductor. There's a spare intimacy in the opening of Bach's first violin sonata. But as with so much of this composer's music, this piece can also be something very different. Certainly not spare, maybe still intimate, but now with an undeniably different flavor. In 1923, pianist and composer Leopold Godowsky created a series of transcriptions of works that Bach wrote for single-string instruments. You'll hear the results with pianist Alessio Bax coming up on the Bach Hour.

Hello, and welcome to the Bach Hour from Classical Radio Boston, WCRB, part of WGBH. I'm Brian McCreath. Each week on the program, we explore the vast range of instrumental masterpieces and sacred vocal music by J.S. Bach. And occasionally, we hear the added voices of those composers who have been inspired by Bach's music, as is the case today, with transcriptions from Leopold Godowsky. Also on the program today, you'll hear a work that follows a winding and sometimes not very easy path, the cantata number 3, Ach Gott, wie manches Herzeleid, or Ah God, how much heartache. If you'd like to see a translation of the text for that piece, you'll find a link at classicalwcrb.org, where you can also hear this program again on demand. Leopold Godowsky is one of countless composers over the centuries to look into Bach's music and see the potential for a new artistic statement. It's not an impulse to improve the work of the Baroque master so much as it is a way of honoring Bach in a new context. Here's one example. This is pianist Alessio Bax with Godowsky's transcription of the Bourée from Bach's Cello Suite No. 3 here on the Bach Hour.

That's just a small, jewel-like example of the luster Leopold Godowsky applied to Bach's music when he transcribed several works originally written for solo string instruments. Alessio Bax was the pianist with the bourrée from Bach's Third Cello Suite. Stay tuned for an even more dramatic transformation from Godowsky later on in the program. Dramatic transformation is at the heart of Bach's cantata number 3, Ach Gott, wie manches Herzeleid, or Ah God, how much heartache must I encounter at this time? As with all of Bach's cantatas, that title simply reflects the opening line sung by the choir. But it doesn't really tell us what this piece is about. It's really the next line that tells us where we're going. The narrow path I'll follow to heaven is full of trouble. This is a journey, specifically the difficult journey a believer travels during his or her earthly life, before reaching an afterlife with the divine in heaven. The difficulty of that journey comes through in the opening chorus, which Bach sets as a lament. Slowly descending chromatic lines give the trouble along that narrow path a plodding, determined context.

only to inject a slight note of hope at the end of the movement as the sopranos ascend to their final note, symbolizing an ascent to heaven. An exchange between chorale statements and solo interjections makes it clear that this challenging journey is one for both an individual believer and the wider community. The bass soloist expands on those challenges in an aria with cello accompaniment that is itself a challenge for the performers, but which ultimately expresses trust in the divine. Later, the soprano and alto soloists combine for a duet, one that conductor John Elliott Gardner describes as proof that through joyful singing, one can win the battle to rid oneself of the cares that revolve within the troubled mind. It's Bach's equivalent of Singin' in the Rain.

and you may hear an echo of that first movement when the twists and turns of the journey seemed tortuous. But now, even though those twists and turns are still part of the picture, they're embraced with joy and hope. If you'd like to see a translation of this piece from Boston's Emmanuel Music, just visit us online at classicalwcrb.org. Here is Bach's Cantata No. 3 with soprano Joanne Lunn, alto Richard Wynn Roberts, tenor Julian Podger, and bass Gerald Finley. John Elliott Gardner conducts the Monteverdi Choir and the English Baroque Soloists here on the Bach Hour.

As Bach's Cantata No. 3 comes to a close, the choir sings a prayer for purity of faith, which is expressed in a robust and strong performance conducted by John Elliott Gardiner. He led the Monteverdi Choir and the English Baroque soloists with soprano Joanne Lunn, alto Richard Wynn Roberts, tenor Julian Podger, and bass Gerald Finley. Among the countless composers to have transcribed Bach's music for the piano, Leopold Godowsky is among the boldest. Rather than transcribing orchestral works or cantata movements, which have built-in part writing of one kind or another, Godowsky chose to focus on Bach's pieces for solo string instruments. These are pieces in which so much of what Bach communicates is only implied, not written on the manuscript paper, the composer asking each of our ears to fill in the blanks. That makes them something like a minimalist outline, and that allowed Godowsky to apply his own sense of what's meant for those blanks. Here is pianist Alessio Bax with one example. This is Godowsky's transcription of Bach's Solo Violin Sonata No. 1 here on the Bach Hour.

a rich interpretation of what's implied and what's possible in the solo violin sonata number 1 by Bach, transcribed by Leopold Godowsky and performed here by pianist Alessio Bax. Earlier in the program, you heard the cantata number 3, led by John Elliott Gardner. When he's asked how people should get into Bach's music if they aren't very familiar with it, he often says that you should start with the motets, a collection of purely choral works that aren't rooted in a particular day or time of year. And here's one of the shorter motets Bach wrote. This is Lobet den Herrn alle Heiden, or Praise the Lord, All Ye Nations. John Elliott Gardner conducts the Monteverdi Choir here on the Bach Hour.

a short motet by Johann Sebastian Bach, Lobet den Herrn alle Heiden, or Praise the Lord, All Ye Nations. John Elliott Gardner led the Monteverdi Choir. It seems hard to believe now, but there was a time when J.S. Bach's music was thought to need improvement. All those dry academic fugues, too dusty, too boring for contemporary audiences. So in the early 1900s, composers took what they thought of as desiccated kernels, dropped them into the warm waters of the modern orchestra. Among those composers was Arnold Schoenberg, and you'll hear his luxurious creation coming up on the Bach Hour. Hello, I'm Brian McCreath. Welcome to the Bach Hour from Classical Radio Boston, WCRB, part of WGBH. On the program today, conductor Esa-Pekka Salonen and the Los Angeles Philharmonic bring the St. Anne Prelude and Fugue to life. And you'll also hear the cantata number 73, Herr, wie du willst, so geschieht mit mir, or Lord, as you will, let it be done with me. If you'd like to see a translation of the text for that piece, you'll find a link at classicalwcrb.org, where you can also hear this program again on demand. Again, that's at classicalwcrb.org. Just ahead, a Boston-born and bred cellist brings you the warmth of a solo piece for her instrument. But first, here is another 20th century transcription of Bach's music. This is Leopold Stokowski's realization of the Little Fugue in G minor. Esa-Pekka Salonen conducts the Los Angeles Philharmonic here on the Bach Hour.

Leopold Stokowski's transcriptions of Bach's organ works don't appear too often on the concert stage, but the color and energy they generate can be tremendous nevertheless. That was the Los Angeles Philharmonic with conductor Esa-Pekka Salonen in the Fugue in G minor, known as the Little Fugue. You'll hear more from the LA Phil and Salonen later on. Cellist Phoebe Carey was born in Boston and studied at the New England Conservatory. She went on to study with Nicholas Arnoncourt in Salzburg and eventually joined Musica Antiqua of Cologne, one of Europe's top early music ensembles. After 10 years with them, she returned to the U.S. and now performs with the Boston Early Music Festival Orchestra, the Philharmonia Baroque Orchestra, and many other ensembles. Here is Phoebe Carey with the first of Bach's suites for solo cello here on the Bach Hour.

Cellist Phoebe Carey with a Suite No. 1 for solo cello by Bach, recorded in 2002 at a beautiful and isolated artist retreat on the western coast of Scotland. During his first Epiphany season in Leipzig, Bach composed a cantata that, in spite of its short length, is a powerful expression of faith and devotion. The cantata No. 73, Herr, wie du willst, so schick's mit mir, or Lord, as you will, so let it be done with me,

uses what we now call a leitmotif, a small musical idea that reminds us of a particular theme as it returns throughout a piece of music. In this case, it's a set of four notes that appear at the very beginning of the piece. Those four notes correspond to the opening of the chorale tune the choir sings just a bit later, on the words, "Lord, as you will." Which is the heart of what Bach is expressing, that the believer is meant to trust completely and totally in the will of the divine. The opening chorus continues with interjections from the tenor, bass, and soprano soloists, each expressing the struggle to maintain that trust in the face of life's trials. But even during those struggles, the leitmotif of trust can be heard behind them. If you listen for those four notes constantly returning, along with the voice of the struggling individual and the chorus's bolstering chorale tune, a mosaic of human experience and faith, steadfast but never 100% certain, emerges. The tenor aria that follows explores those struggles further, now with a solo oboe accompaniment that the late Craig Smith of Boston's Emmanuel Music equates to a dove descending to mankind.

Later, the bass soloist expresses the believer's submission to God's will, repeating the words, Herr, so du willst, or Lord, as you will. That sentiment is then confirmed by the community voice of the choir for the final chorale movement. Remember, you can find a complete translation of this piece by visiting us online at classicalwcrb.org. This performance of the cantata number 73 features soprano Yukari Nonoshita, tenor Gerd Turk, and bass Peter Coy. Bach Collegium Japan is conducted by Masaaki Suzuki here on the Bach Hour.

The Short But Powerful, Cantata No. 73 by Bach. Herr, wie du willst, so schick's mit mir, or Lord, as you will, so let it be done with me. In a performance by Bach, Collegium Japan, and conductor Masaaki Suzuki, with soprano soloist Yukari Nonoshita, tenor Gerd Turk, and bass Peter Coy. In 1928, Arnold Schoenberg, best known as the father of atonalism and serialism, felt there was untapped potential in Bach's Prelude and Fugue in E-flat, a piece that was given the nickname Saint Anne long after Bach's lifetime. Schoenberg wrote to Anton Webern that he had replaced the organ's slow, rarely occurring change of colors with a more richly varied one that establishes precisely the rendition and character of the individual passages. Here again is the Los Angeles Philharmonic with conductor Esa-Pekka Salonen in Schoenberg's transcription of the Saint Anne Prelude and Fugue here on the Bach Hour.

0: Arnold Schoenberg's transcription brings Bach's Prelude and Fugue in E-flat, known as the St. Anne, into whole new realms of color. Esa-Pekka Salonen led the Los Angeles Philharmonic. Thank you for joining me today, and thanks also to audio engineer Antonio Oliart-Ross. I'm Brian McCreath, and I'll hope to have your company again next week here on the Bach Hour.
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0: Replenishing the soul is something we all need from time to time, and for violinist Ann Akiko Myers, that need led to a collection of Bach's music that she calls simply Air. You'll hear from Ann Akiko Myers in both words and music, coming up on the Bach Hour. Hello, I'm Brian McCreath. Welcome to the Bach Hour from Classical Radio Boston, WCRB, a part of WGBH. Our mental picture of Bach often sees him sitting at the organ console, but he also never left behind his first instrument, the violin. And you'll hear some of his most gorgeous and invigorating works for that instrument with Ann Akiko Myers on this program. You'll also hear the cantata number 131, Aus der Tiefen rufe ich Herr zu dir, or Out of the Depths I Call, Lord, to You, a gorgeous but unusual piece that may be Bach's very first cantata. If you'd like to see a translation of the text for that piece, you'll find a link at classicalwcrb.org, where you can also hear this program again on demand. Again, that's at classicalwcrb.org. The violin may have been Bach's first instrument, but the trumpet also played a big role in his life. Both his father and his father-in-law were professional trumpeters, and during his time in Leipzig, one of Bach's most reliably brilliant musicians was trumpeter Gottfried Reicha. So there's little question that Bach would have appreciated the brilliance of Maurice André. Probably no trumpeter in the last century did more to bring Baroque music to the widest possible audience. He had a way of making the impossibly difficult sound graceful and sweet. Here is Maurice André in Bach's Brandenburg Concerto No. 2 with the Franz Liszt Chamber Orchestra here on the Bach Hour.

Bach's Brandenburg Concerto No. 2 with trumpeter Maurice André and the Franz Liszt Chamber Orchestra. In 1707, the 22-year-old Bach was working as an organist in Mühlhausen when the town suffered a devastating fire. About a quarter of the town was lost, and most scholars agree that it was this event that prompted a request for Bach to write a penitential cantata. The cantata 131, Aus der tiefen Rufe ich her zu dir, opens with words of grief as the choir sings, "Out of the depths I call, Lord, to you." It's from Psalm 130. And that's followed by more from the same psalm, sung by a bass soloist as the choir simultaneously sings a 16th century chorale that prays for mercy in the face of hardship. The heart of the cantata arrives next, when the chorus sings more from Psalm 130, "I await the Lord, and I hope in His word." From that point, hope takes over, ending with a choral affirmation of the believer's redemption. It may not be as sophisticated as the works Bach would later write in Leipzig, but there's a beautiful flow to the cantata 131 that captures the constantly fluctuating character of emotion in the midst of loss. Remember, you can find a complete translation of the text for this piece by visiting us online at classicalwcrb.org. Here is Bach's cantata No. 131 with alto Regina Jurda, tenor Maximilian Keener, and bass Franz Schlecht. Thomas Groper conducts the Arsis Vocalists of Munich and L'Arpa Festante Baroque Orchestra here on the Bach Hour.

0: The cantata number 131, Aus der Tiefen rufe ich Herr zu dir, or Out of the Depths I Call, Lord, to You, one of J.S. Bach's earliest sacred vocal pieces. Thomas Groper led the Arsis Vocalists of Munich and L'Arpa Festante Baroque Orchestra, with alto Regina Jurda, tenor Maximilian Keener, and bass Franz Schlecht. Violinist Anne Akiko Myers has recorded music by composers as wide-ranging as the impressionistic voices of Ravel and Debussy, to composers of our time like Jennifer Higdon and Joseph Schwantner. But she says that there is a unique challenge to playing Bach's music.
1: I need to kind of almost bring him down from godlike reverence, which I have for him, you know, and it becomes intimidating in a way, you know. It's like, to play Bach, it's like, how dare you, you know, like, are you sure you're ready to play Bach? You know, there's always that kind of attitude with Bach. So I just constantly thought that, look, this guy had over 20 babies, you know. He definitely had a passion for life, you know, a zest for life, and a great sense of humor. And I see and I heard a lot of the humor in the music when I was practicing it. So that really spoke to me.

0: the third movement of Bach's Violin Concerto No. 1 from an all-Bach recording by violinist Anne Akiko Myers called Air. Among the other pieces in this collection is the Concerto in D minor for two violins, with both solo parts played by Myers. Yes, it's a trick of modern technology, but as Myers told me, in embodying, literally, two distinct voices, there's also a true artistic endeavor at work in this performance.
1: I recently acquired the ex-Molitor Napoleon Stradivarius violin dated 1697. So I'm playing the first violin part on Molly, I call her, and I'm playing the second part on the Royal Spanish Strad that I still have at home.
0: What was it that made now the right time for you to take on these concertos in a recording session?
1: Well, I think with the quality of the violin that I'm playing on right now, there's something just so tempting, you know, because playing Bach is like putting a mirror up to yourself. And it just seems to replenish your soul when you play Bach. There's something very pure sounding about the Molitor Stradivari that I'm playing on now. And just the combination of the two just seemed to fit like a glove.

J.S. Bach's Concerto in D Minor for two violins, in a performance that featured one violinist. And Akiko Myers performed both of the solo parts of the concerto, each of them played on different Stradivarius violins, as a way of unlocking each instrument's particular character. Myers was joined by the English Chamber Orchestra and conductor Stephen Mercurio. Each of the three musical voices in this trio sonata by Bach is the very definition of musical omnivore. In other words, they'll play anything as long as it inspires them. And for all the folk and bluegrass, classical concertos, indie rock, and envelope-pushing new music they all play, one composer remains at the foundation, Bach. Mandolinist Chris Thiele, cellist Yo-Yo Ma, and bassist Edgar Meyer are coming up on the Bach Hour. Hello, I'm Brian McCreath. Welcome to the Bach Hour from Classical Radio Boston, WCRB, a part of WGBH. Great musical performances are the result of a pretty simple formula. Start with the vision of a composer and add performers with chemistry. But it's really not that simple, is it? The reason amazing performances stick in our minds is that both parts of that formula, the composition itself and the people who perform it, are infinitely variable. And sometimes those variables line up in such unexpected ways that the result is utterly unique. Chris Thiele, Yo-Yo Ma, and Edgar Meyer have an undeniable chemistry, and on the program today you'll hear more of how that plays out in Bach's music. Also on the Bach Hour is the cantata number 74, Wer mich liebet, der wird mein Wort halten, or Whoever loves me will keep my word. And you'll find a translation of the text for that piece from Emmanuel Music when you visit classicalwcrb.org, where you can also hear this program again on demand. Again, that's at classicalwcrb.org. The Cantata 74 is one of countless examples of Bach reworking an earlier piece, in this case the Cantata 59, for a new context. It's the same idea with Bach's prelude on the chorale, Come, Thou Jesus, from Heaven to Earth, which is based on an aria from the Cantata 137. With their own take on it, here are Chris Thiele, Yo-Yo Ma, and Edgar Meyer, here on the Bach Hour.

That's one of six chorale preludes Bach published just a couple of years before he died. They're known as the Schubler chorales, and this one, Come Thou Jesus from Heaven to Earth, was performed by mandolinist Chris Thiele, cellist Yo-Yo Ma, and bassist Edgar Meyer. And you'll hear much more from them later in the program. I'm Brian McCreath, and you're listening to the Bach Hour from WCRB. When you think of the cultural impact of Christmas and even Easter in our time, it seems odd that in Bach's time, a third Christian celebration was equally significant. In all, Bach wrote no fewer than 9 cantatas for the 3-day festival of Pentecost, when, as the story goes, the Holy Spirit descended to the disciples. Theologically speaking, it's the birthday of the church. Bach's Cantata 74 looks at this celebration not by telling the story, but rather by expressing the implications of it for a believer. Jesus' own words launch the piece through the chorus, confirming that his spirit will live in anyone who's open to it. The soprano soloist responds in an aria that embodies that openness and the desire of a believer. After the bass soloist confirms the relationship, once again through Jesus' words, the tenor celebrates with a stunning aria that not only expresses the believer's joy, but also a threat, singing that Satan will try to damage your faithful very sorely.

The bass then sings words from Paul's letter to the Romans, confirming that those who believe are free from Satan's threat, a fact celebrated by the alto soloist who sings, "Nothing can save me from the chains of hell except your blood, Jesus." With those chains coming through in the music in the form of a trio of oboes and a furiously difficult violin solo.

Remember, you can find a complete translation of this piece by visiting us online at classicalwcrb.org. This performance of the cantata number 74 features soprano Yukari Nonoshita, countertenor Robin Blaze, tenor Makoto Sakurada, and bass Peter Koi. Bach Collegium Japan is conducted by Masaaki Suzuki here on the Bach Hour.

conductor Masaaki Suzuki, with soprano soloist Yukari Nonoshita, countertenor Robin Blaze, tenor Makoto Sakurada, and bass Peter Coy. When mandolinist Chris Thiele, cellist Yo-Yo Ma, and bassist Edgar Meyer got together for a series of concerts and recordings, they called it the Goat Rodeo Sessions because they figured anything could happen. Later, they got back together for box music, and if the results aren't quite as random, the combination of their three instruments still struck critic Mark Swed of the LA Times as something like instrumental mayhem. Here's how it sounds. This is the Trio Sonata No. 6, originally written by Bach for his own main instrument, the organ, and played here by Chris Thiele, Yo-Yo Ma, and Edgar Meyer, here on the Bach Hour.

Bach's Trio Sonata No. 6, originally for pipe organ, and played here by mandolinist Chris Thiele, cellist Yo-Yo Ma, and bassist Edgar Meyer for their Bach Trios recording. Here's another coming together of three musical superstars, but this time all on the same instrument. This is Bach's Concerto for Three Pianos, with soloists Christoph Eschenbach, Gerhard Oppitz, and Justus Franz, along with the Hamburg Philharmonic, here on the Bach Hour.

Bach's Concerto for Three Pianos, performed here by soloists Christoph Eschenbach, Gerhard Opitz, and Justus Franz, with the Hamburg Philharmonic. Any creative field is subject to typecasting, but maybe it happens a bit more than is healthy within classical music. If pianist Rafał Blechacz finds himself being unfairly typecast, it's not hard to see why. He's a Polish musician who made a name for himself by winning the competition named for one of Poland's iconic composers, Chopin. But even as Blechacz mastered all those preludes, mazurkas, and polonaises, Bach was always present. Now, Rafał Blechacz brings Bach to center stage, coming up on the Bach Hour. Hello, I'm Brian McCreath. Welcome to the Bach Hour from Classical Radio Boston, WCRB, a part of WGBH. When Rafał Blechacz won the Gilmour Artist Prize in 2014, he told an interviewer that when he started playing music at age 5, his instrument was the pipe organ. He played for his hometown church where, as in most churches and for most organists, Bach was the backbone of the repertoire. But it wasn't long before Blechacz transitioned to the piano for his career. And after several years of focus on Chopin, Bach now forms part of the pianist's discography, part of which you'll hear later on. Also on the program today is the cantata number 88, Siehe, ich will Fischer aussenden, or Behold, I will send out many fishers. And you'll find a translation of that piece from Boston's Emmanuel Music when you visit us online at classicalwcrb.org, where you can also hear this program again on demand. Again, that's at classicalwcrb.org. For now, here's a bit more from Rafał Blechacz. This is the duetto in A minor here on the Bach Hour.

a short duetto in A minor by Bach, performed by Rafał Blechacz. And you'll hear more from Blechacz later in the program. In his cantata number 88, Bach connects ideas from the book of Jeremiah in the Old Testament to Jesus' words in the Gospel of Luke in the New Testament. The piece opens as the bass soloist sings the words from Jeremiah, "Behold, I will send out many fishers." The tenor soloist responds first with skepticism, wondering why God would need or even want humanity, and then with confirmation that God always wants the best for believers. Then, in connecting the Old and the New Testaments, Bach quotes Jesus' words to a fisherman named Simon, "From now on, you will catch people," after which Simon becomes known as Peter, one of Jesus' first disciples. A duet for the soprano and alto takes that story as inspiration for all believers, singing that, "If God himself calls, then he'll abundantly bless all our deeds." Remember, you can find a translation of the text for this piece at our website, classicalwcrb.org. Here is Bach's cantata number 88 in a performance featuring soprano Joanne Lund, alto William Towers, tenor Kobe Van Rensburg, and bass Peter Harvey. John Elliott Gardner leads the Monteverdi Choir and English Baroque soloists here on the Bach Hour.

Bach's Cantata No. 88, Siehe, ich will viel Fischer aussenden, or Behold, I will send out many fishers, in a performance by the Monteverdi Choir, the English Baroque soloists, and conductor John Elliott Gardiner. The soloists included soprano Joanne Lunn, alto William Towers, tenor Kobe van Rensburg, and bass Peter Harvey. The final chorale of that cantata uses the tune of the chorale, Who Only Lets Dear God Rule. And Bach also used the same chorale for this organ prelude, performed here by Gerhard Weinberger.

a prelude by Bach on the chorale Who Only Lets Dear God Rule, performed by Gerhard Weinberger on the Hildebrandt organ at St. Wenceslaus Church in Naumburg, Germany. An organ, by the way, Bach himself inspected and approved when it was new in 1746. Pianist Raphael Blekasch is coming up, but first, here is the viol consort Fretwork with the Richer Carr from Bach's Musical Offering.

That's the Richard Carr from Bach's Musical Offering, a piece originally written for solo harpsichord and played here by the viol consort Fretwork. None of us likes to be pigeonholed, but when it comes to music, I think we all tend to do it to the performers we hear. In the case of Rafał Blechacz and the first stages of his career, that meant, for most listeners, categorizing him as a Chopin specialist. Blechacz is deeply tied to his Polish roots, which became evident when he not only won the 2005 Chopin competition, but won it in such an overwhelmingly convincing way, placing first in every category, that no second prize was even given. He went on to record Chopin's concertos, preludes, and polonaises, as well as music by another fascinating Polish composer, Szymanowski. But just as Bach was an inspirational and foundational composer to Chopin himself, Bach's music has always been central to Rafał Blechacz. From his 2017 Deutsche Grammophon release of Bach's music, this is the Partita No. 3, here on the Bach Hour.

By starting his musical life as an organist, Rafał Blechacz developed the magical ability to instill musical lines with a singing voice on that seemingly rigid mechanical instrument. And when Blechacz decided to make the piano his life's pursuit, he brought those techniques along with him, lending his performances a combination of clarity and atmosphere. Rafał Blechacz was the pianist in this performance of Bach's Partita No. 3. Throughout his life as a musician, J.S. Bach never hesitated to take a good musical idea from one setting and transplant it into another. And that's partly why other composers have, over the centuries, been inspired to do the same with Bach's music, as in this transcription by Camille Saint-Saëns.

pianist Tanya Gabrielian took that idea one step further. This performance of Bach's Third Violin Sonata reflects the imagination of not just one transcriber, but three, including Bach himself. Three dynamic voices illuminating one violin sonata through the playing of Tanya Gabrielian are coming up on the Bach Hour.

Hello, I'm Brian McCreath. Welcome to the Bach Hour from Classical Radio Boston, WCRB, a part of WGBH. Tanya Gabrielian's personal history with Bach is one that's consistent with many others' experience, yet it's no less profound. At a time when the challenges she faced seemed all but insurmountable, it was Bach's music that led the way forward towards hope. And that hope comes through in a performance you'll hear later in the hour. Also on the program today is the cantata number 97, In Allen Meinen Taten, or In All My Actions. And you'll find a link to the translation of that piece from Boston's Emmanuel Music when you visit us online at classicalwcrb.org, where you can hear this program again on demand. Again, that's at classicalwcrb.org. Here's a short fugue Bach himself transcribed from its original form, played by Elizabeth Farr on what was apparently one of the composer's favorite instruments, the lautenwerk, or lute harpsichord. This is the Gavotte en Rondo, written originally for the third violin partita, here on the Bach Hour.

0: In the midst of composing, teaching, and performing, J.S. Bach was also an enthusiast of technology, especially when applied to musical instruments. This gavotte from Bach's Violin Partita No. 3, performed by Elizabeth Farr, was performed on an instrument called the Lautenwerk, or lute harpsichord. Essentially a keyboard instrument made to imitate the sound of a lute, not a single example has survived the centuries. But we do know Bach owned at least one Lautenwerk, the specifications of which were used to build the instrument you just heard. Unlike most of Bach's cantatas, it's unclear what the occasion was for the cantata No. 97. The best guess seems to be that it was written for a wedding, and it certainly has the feel of both solemnity and celebration. It's built on a chorale and text Bach's audience would have known well. In allen meinen Taten translates as, in all my actions, continuing with, I take counsel from the highest, who owns and is capable of everything. It's a hymn of praise to the divine, with each of the nine movements a setting of a verse of the chorale. It begins with an overture, the chorale embedded in the texture, followed by a solo for the bass in more or less the character of a jig.
1: Nichts ist des Vaters früh, alle meine Mühe, mein Sorgen ist uns
0: Then the tenor soloist is joined by a solo violin for a beautiful aria with a text that translates as, I trust his grace which protects me from all harm.

It's a warm affirmation of the believer's relationship with the divine. And the alto soloist confirms that relationship, but with a slightly darker aria that might represent a bit of doubt for the believer.

Doubts are cast aside, though, in a duet for the soprano and bass soloists, followed by a further confirmation from the soprano soloist before the cantata ends with a final chorale. Remember, you can find a translation of the text for this piece when you start at our website, classicalwcrb.org. Here is Bach's cantata number 97, in a performance featuring soprano Sandrine Pio, alto Bonya Bartosz, tenor James Gilchrist, and bass Klaus Mertens. Tone Koopman leads the Amsterdam Baroque Orchestra and Choir here on the Bach Hour.

Bach's Cantata No. 97, In Allen Meinen Taten, or In All My Actions, in a performance by the Amsterdam Baroque Orchestra and Choir and conductor Toon Koopman. The soloists included soprano Sandrine Pio, alto Bonya Bartosz, tenor James Gilchrist, and bass Klaus Mertens. When pianist Tanya Gabrielian was in college, she suffered an accident that kept her in the hospital for weeks. And through the pain of recovery, she kept her mind occupied by listening to music by Bach. And by listening for its own sake, without trying to also practice the music, she experienced a sort of reawakening to music in general, propelling her forward into her life as a musician. She recalls that story as part of her notes for a recording she calls Remix, which includes music Bach wrote for solo string instruments transcribed for the piano. And from that recording, here's Bach's third violin sonata, with movements that take the term remix to heart. The second and third movements are transcriptions by Saint-Saëns, and the fourth is by a contemporary Spanish composer named Arturo Cardeluz. And it all begins with a first movement transcribed for keyboard by Bach himself. This is Tanya Gabriel.

made up of keyboard transcriptions by Saint-Saëns, Arturo Cardalus, and the original composer himself. That was Bach's Violin Sonata No. 3, performed by pianist Tanya Gabrielian. J.S. Bach's Italian Concerto isn't the longest of his keyboard works, not by a long shot, nor is it the most technically challenging. It didn't break new musical ground or make a profound statement, but the Italian Concerto is such a jewel that even the composer's harshest critics couldn't help but love it. Bach published the piece to bring the warm spirit of Italy, as he learned it from Vivaldi, to the musicians of his North German home. A few centuries later, one particular musician, growing up in a small town in Poland, got hold of the Italian Concerto when he was a teenager and made it his own. You'll hear Rafał Blechacz in the Italian Concerto coming up on the Bach Hour.

Hello, I'm Brian McCreath. Welcome to the Bach Hour from Classical Radio Boston, WCRB, a part of WGBH. Rafał Blechacz vaulted to international attention when he won the international Chopin competition at the age of 20. In fact, he didn't just win first prize, he also won all of the four categories of the competition, Polonaise, Mazurka, Sonata, and Concerto. When he visited Boston, Rafał Blechacz told me that Deutsche Grammophon then booked him for his first major label recording. He wanted to record Bach. The label said, "No, you just won the Chopin competition. We need you to record Chopin." Of course, he went along with the plan, but eventually he did get to record Bach, and you'll hear the results later in the hour. Also on the program today is the cantata number 30, Freue dich, erlöste Schar, or Rejoice, Redeemed Flock. And you'll find a link to the translation of that piece from Boston's Emmanuel Music when you visit us online at classicalwcrb.org, where you can also hear this program again on demand. Again, that's at classicalwcrb.org. First, here is the ensemble Brassissimo with the chorale What God Has Done Is Well Done, here on the Bach Hour.

That's the final chorus from the cantata number 75 in a transcription performed by the Vienna-based ensemble Brassissimo. For Bach and the audience in the churches he served, one of the major celebrations of the summer months was the birthday of John the Baptist, which was what led to the composer's cantata number 30. It celebrates John the Baptist as a promise kept by God, opening with a dance-like chorus on the words, "Rejoice, you redeemed flock. Your anointed one now has firm ground on which to protect you." After the bass soloist praises God for preparing the way for Jesus, the alto soloist sings directly to the believer, "Come, you tempted sinners, hurry and run. Get up from your sleep of sin, for now is the time of grace."

In the second half, the perspective shifts to that of the believer's voice, giving thanks on an individual level and praying for unification with the divine, with an urgency expressed by the soprano soloist through the word eilt, or hurry.

The final chorale returns to the imagery of the opening through the words, "Rejoice, you holy flock, the glory of your happiness will never reach an end." Remember, you can find a complete translation of the text for this piece from Boston's Emmanuel Music when you visit our website, classicalwcrb.org. Here is Bach's Cantata No. 30 in a performance featuring soprano Julia Sophie Wagner, alto Terry Vey, tenor Jakob Pilgram, and bass Klaus Mertens. Rudolf Lutz leads the chorus and orchestra of the J.S. Bach Foundation of St. Gallen, Switzerland, here on the Bach Hour.

Bach's Cantata No. 30, Freue dich, erlöste Schar, or Rejoice, Redeemed Flock, in a performance by the J.S. Bach Foundation of St. Gallen in Switzerland and director Rudolf Lutz. The soloists included Julia Sophie Wagner, alto Terry Vey, tenor Jakob Pilgram, and bass Klaus Mertens. That's one of many recordings made so far by the Bach Foundation in Switzerland. Since 2006, the founder of the organization, Rudolf Lutz, has been leading a performance each month of a Bach cantata, each of them recorded for release, along with lectures and reflections by musicologists and performers. The goal of the foundation is to record all of Bach's vocal works, and at that pace, their own estimate is that they'll finish in the year 2030. I'm Brian McCreath, and this is pianist Raphael Blechacz.

0: a short duet in G for keyboard performed by pianist Rafał Blechacz. These days, Bach's music occupies the rare space of being both a foundation for musicians and audiences and a pinnacle of what music can be as an art form. But in his own day, Bach had to endure some pretty fierce criticism. One of the fiercest of those critics was Johann Scheibe, who thought Bach's vocal music was unnatural and too difficult. But once Bach published the Italian Concerto, even Scheibe loved it, writing that, "Who will not admit that this is a perfect model of a well-designed solo concerto?" When Rafał Blechacz visited Boston for the very first time to play a concert for the Celebrity Series of Boston, he told me, in a conversation among the practice rooms at the Longy School of Music in Cambridge, that the perfection of the Italian Concerto drew him in at a very early age.
1: I started to play Italian Concerto when I was 14, 15, and it's a really nice beginning of the concert, of the recital. So I started to play the Italian Concerto at the beginning of my recitals. I think it's very optimistic, very joyful start of the evening of the concert. But there's a lot of reflection in the middle part. It's a beautiful aria, which brings a lot of poetry, and a lot of I would say suffering atmosphere. You know, but there's some kind of hope in this music. You know, especially when the last chord comes at the end of this movement. It's a D major chord. And of course, the last movement, a lot of energy, a lot of joyful and optimistic atmosphere. Very Italian, yes, very sunny piece.
0: This is Rafał Blechacz with the Italian Concerto here on the Bach Hour.

Bach's Italian Concerto, performed by pianist Rafał Blachacz. How many different realities do you hold in your mind simultaneously? That's not meant to be a trick question or a pitch for a science fiction movie. It's a question that's central in J.S. Bach's music, including the Cantata 78. This gorgeous duet with its bouncy cello accompaniment reflects one take on a believer's relationship with the divine. But that relationship isn't simple. A dark thread runs through it in spite of its brilliance. You'll hear those simultaneous realities in the Cantata 78 coming up on the Bach.

Hello, I'm Brian McCreath. Welcome to the Bach Hour from WCRB, Classical Radio Boston. One of the astonishing complexities of the human mind is its ability to hold within it contradictory truths. That's not something we tend to dwell on consciously, but it's a characteristic Bach reflected in his music over and over again. And his Cantata 78 is one example. If you'd like to see a translation of the text for that piece from Boston's Emmanuel Music, just visit us online at classicalwcrb.org. Also on the program today is another piece that communicates a harrowing emotional journey, but without words. It's the second keyboard partita with pianist Igor Levit. Before all of that, though, here is a serene chorale prelude. David Russell is the guitarist with Sleepers Wake.

originally part of Bach's cantata number 140 and later transcribed for organ as a chorale prelude, that was Sleeper's Wake in a performance by guitarist David Russell. When Bach took the job in Leipzig that defined his career and legacy, it was the fulfillment of a goal of his. He wanted to write a multi-year set of original sacred works that would grapple with all the theological issues, contradictions, and problems embedded in his Lutheran faith. And he did it. As it turns out, the people who hired him didn't fully realize how much Bach would challenge them, both theologically and musically. Eventually, that would lead to some degree of disenchantment on Bach's part, which, in musical terms, translated into works like the one you'll hear later on, the keyboard partita number 2. But before all that, when he had only been in Leipzig for about a year, and his enthusiasm and energy for writing new works on a weekly basis was at its peak, Bach wrote his cantata number 78, a piece that challenges us in just the way Bach's audience eventually found to be a bit much. The first words, Jesu, der du meine Seele, or Jesus, you who my soul, launch a meditation on the meaning of Christ's passion for an individual believer. And it does that at first with a choral movement that expresses both Jesus' pain and the believer's fear and thankfulness, all set amidst the inexorable passage of time through eternity, as symbolized in a seemingly never-ending bass line called a Passacaglia.

It's not simple, pretty, feel-good music. It's churning and difficult, which makes the second movement seem like the proverbial breath of fresh air. The darkness and weight of the first movement have been cast off, and it's all light and air now, right? Well, mostly. That inexorable passage of time is actually still there, now in the bouncy cello line under the two singers. The believers, quote, lift up their voices to beg for help. And it's really the other side of the same coin expressed in the first movement. Through these two movements, Bach reflects the contradictory realities and experiences each of us carries in our lives, often at the very same time. Later, the tenor soloist sings the words, "The blood that cancels my guilt makes my heart light again and pronounces me free." It's the central theme of the whole piece, that Jesus' suffering has erased human suffering, an eraser that's expressed in the graceful lines of a flute accompaniment.

Remember, you can find a translation. As Bach began to feel rather unappreciated for his brilliant cantatas and other sacred music in Leipzig, he collected a set of individual suites for keyboard and published them as his Opus 1, as a way of building his reputation and his bank account. And from that collection, here's the Partita number 2. Igor Levit is the pianist here on the Bach Hour.

0: That's Johann Sebastian Bach's Keyboard Partita No. 2 in a 2014 recording by pianist Igor Levit.
1: When he wrote his second orchestral suite, J.S. Bach was well into the prime of his compositional life, with some of the most astounding works already behind him, like the St. John Passion and the St. Matthew Passion, and some still to come, like the Mass in B minor and the Art of Fugue. So this relatively short set of virtuosic dances for flute and orchestra was, in a way, a diversion from the music Bach crafted for the ages. It was meant for Friday nights at Leipzig's main coffee house.

Around 180 years later, another composer known for large-scale, profound music crafted for the ages made Bach's diversion his own, arranging a suite for the early 20th century concert hall.

Gustav Mahler's Bach Suite is coming up on the Bach Hour. Hello, I'm Brian McCreath. Welcome to the Bach Hour from WCRB, Classical Radio Boston. When it comes to Bach, in one way, Mahler was pretty much like virtually every other composer of Western art music, which is to say that Bach was central to his artistic life. But Mahler is also part of a subset of those composers, drawing those sounds into his own sonic world. You'll hear Mahler's full Bach suite later in the hour. Also on the program is Bach's cantata number 100, Was Gott tut, das ist wohlgetan, or What God Does is Well Done. And if you'd like to see a translation of the text for that piece from Boston's Emmanuel Music, just visit us online at classicalwcrb.org. First, here is pianist Víkingur Ólafsson with part of Bach's Organ Sonata No. 4, transcribed by August Stradl, here on the Bach Hour.

That's pianist Víkingur Ólafsson with a movement from Bach's Organ Sonata No. 4, transcribed by August Stradal, whose own music became overshadowed by his transcriptions of works by other composers, not the least of which were symphonies by his teacher, Anton Bruckner. Stradal was born in what's now the Czech Republic in 1860, only a couple of months before another composer was born just over 100 miles away. That other composer was Gustav Mahler, and his take on Bach's music is still ahead. I'm Brian McCreath with the Bach Hour from WCRB. Just as August Stradal and Gustav Mahler found in Bach's music something they could sculpt and shape through their own voices, Bach himself regularly took the very same route with his own music. The cantata No. 100, Was Gott tut, das ist wohlgetan, or What God Does is Well Done, is one example, with the first and last movements written roughly a decade before the rest of the piece, but now supercharged with horns and timpani. We don't know specifically what led Bach to write the piece, but that addition makes it pretty likely that it was some kind of celebration, like maybe a wedding. And yes, praise and celebration of the divine is the theme that runs through the piece, which sets six verses of a hymn that would have been familiar to Bach's audience. Each verse begins with words of confirmation for the believer. What God does is well done. But each verse also reflects its own angle on that confirmation, from the celebratory opening

Remember, you'll find a translation of this piece from Boston's Emmanuel Music when you start at classicalwcrb.org. Here is Bach's Cantata No. 100, featuring soprano Susanna Winter, mezzo-soprano Rebecca Martin, tenor Markus Schaefer, and bass Sebastian Bluth. Karl Friedrich Behringer leads the Winsbach Children's Choir and the German Chamber Virtuosi of Berlin here on the Bach Hour.

Bach's Cantata No. 100, Was Gott tut, das ist wohlgetan, or What God Does is Well Done, in a performance by the Winsbach Children's Choir and the German Chamber Virtuosi of Berlin, led by Carl Friedrich Behringer. They were joined by soprano Susanna Winter, mezzo-soprano Rebecca Martin, tenor Marcus Schaefer, and bass Sebastian Blute. The chorale that forms the basis of that cantata you just heard is also one on which Bach based a very short organ prelude, performed here by Hans Fagius.

a prelude based on the chorale Was Gott tut, das ist wohlgetan, part of the Neumeister collection of works discovered in the 1980s at Yale University by Harvard's Christoph Wolff and performed here by Hans Fagius. It's virtually impossible to find a composer of Western art music who doesn't count Bach as a major source of inspiration, but Gustav Mahler was as enthusiastic as they come. He owned a copy of the first publicly released edition of the earlier composer's complete works. And in 1909, just after he came to the U.S. to lead the New York Philharmonic, Mahler arranged selections from Bach's second and third orchestral suites for that orchestra. With Mahler's Bach Suite, here's the Royal Concertgebouw Orchestra, led by Ricardo Chailly, here on the Bach Hour.